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2: 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Take your Bible once again tonight and open your Bible to Psalm 91. And this is the fourth and probably the final night we're going to be in Psalm 91. Look with me, please, at Psalm 91, verse 1. He that dwelleth in the secret place of the Most High shall abide under the shadow of the Almighty. I will say of the Lord, He is my refuge and my fortress, my God. In Him will I trust. Surely He will deliver thee from the snare of the fowler and from the noisome pestilence. He shall cover thee with His feathers, and under His wing shalt thou trust. His truth shall be thy shield and buckler. Thou shalt not be afraid for the terror by night, nor for the arrow that flieth by day, nor for the pestilence that walketh in darkness, nor for the destruction that wasteth at noonday. 1,000 shall fall at thy side, and 10,000 at thy right hand, but it shall not come nigh thee. Only with thine eyes shalt thou behold and see the reward of the wicked, because thou hast made the Lord, which is my refuge, even the Most High, thy habitation. There shall no evil befall thee, neither shall any plague come nigh thy dwelling. For he shall give his angels charge over thee, to keep thee in all thy ways. They shall bear thee up in their hands, lest thou dash thy foot against a stone. Thou shalt tread upon the lion and the adder. Notice down in verse 15. He shall call upon me, and I will answer him. I will be with him in trouble. I will deliver him and honor him. With long life will I satisfy him and show him my salvation. Let's pray together. Dear Lord, we once again thank you for the privilege of preaching on radio. It's a privilege, it's an opportunity to spread the gospel and tell people about Christ. Tonight, Lord, we are all well aware that many are listening for different reasons. Some people are saved, there may be some who are not yet believers. I pray, Lord, that you would speak to their hearts tonight. Help them to know and understand that Jesus Christ is the one and only way to heaven. There is no other way. It's not through religion. It's not through church membership. It's not through water baptism. It's through Christ and through Christ alone. Help us, Lord, tonight as we finish the message from Psalm 91 in Jesus' name. Amen. We continue a message we started several nights ago, the war with evil. And we have been talking about the temptation that comes from below. There's a difference between a trial and a temptation. The trials come from God to help us, to build us up. The temptations come from the devil not to help us, but to hurt us and to drag us down. So in this passage, we're dealing with temptation that comes from the devil. We're talking about dealing with the onslaught of the devil when he comes at you with both barrels. Now tonight, we're going to be looking at the latter part of chapter 91, Psalm 91. The attitude toward evil that we should have according to the Bible. Look with me if you'll notice in verse 5. Thou shalt not be afraid for the terror by night, nor the arrow that flieth by day. First of all, no fear. Notice the words terror and arrow. Notice in verse 6 the word pestilence and the word destruction. You know what the Bible says? Thou shalt not be afraid of those things. All of these words refer to assaults by Satan. Satanic attacks. Demonic attacks. And these assaults can happen any time, morning, noon, or night, for any reason. But first of all, no fear. Now why? Because we have God's protection. Now some of those arrows will come your way. It might be sickness. It might be disease. It might be issues in your family with your children. It could be a job situation. It could be any number of things. In fact, we could mention the troubles we face as a country today that drags many Christians down. The liberal, progressive, leftist politicians, radical Islam, and on and on. We could mention these troubles that we face today as a country. But the Bible says in verse 5, no fear. Thou shalt not be afraid for the terror by night, nor for the arrow that flieth by day, nor for the pestilence that walketh in darkness, nor for the destruction that wasteth at noonday. You see, God's faithfulness will wrap itself around us like a warm blanket in cold weather. That is, if, according to verse 1, if you're dwelling in the secret place of the Most High. You see, fear can paralyze you. Oh my, it can. Fear can stop you. Fear can intimidate you. But not the one who abides in the secret place of the Most High. Another thing here, your faith will prevail while others are falling around you. Ephesians 6 talks about the shield of faith. Notice verse 7. 1,000 shall fall at thy side and 10,000 at thy right hand, but it shall not come nigh thee. Now why are others falling, but you're not falling? Because according to verse 1, you're dwelling in the secret place of the Most High. Going back to Ephesians 6, it speaks of the shield of faith. Faith is not blind faith. The faith we speak of is faith in God and faith in His Word and faith in His promises, and we stand on His promises. So we find protection from evil in verses 5 and 6. Then our attitude toward evil. Notice verse 7, or verse 9. Because thou hast made the Lord, which is my refuge, even the Most High, thy habitation. There shall no evil befall thee, neither shall any plague come nigh thy dwelling. So the attitude toward evil, no fear. Your faith will prevail. Your faith in God will overcome your fear of the evil one. Now in verses 14 through 16, we find security from evil. In fact, we find a list of 6 promises. Notice verse 14. In fact, you have 2 in verse 14, 3 in verse 15, and 1 promise in verse 16. Notice verse 14 of Psalm 91, because he has set his love upon me. Therefore, God says, will I deliver him. I will set him on high because he hath known my name. Notice he says, first of all, I will deliver him. You know why God can say that? The one he delivers is the one who dwells in the secret place of the Most High. God says, I'll deliver him. I will set him securely on high because he had known my name. And the word know in Scripture speaks of an intimate, close, personal relationship with another person. So when Paul said in Philippians 3:10, that I may know him, this is more than just a casual knowledge. This is an intimate knowledge of another person. This is about the relationship between a godly husband and a godly wife. And this is the knowledge spoken of here. I will set him on high because he hath known my name. Let me ask you tonight, do you know him? I'm not asking you, are you saved? I pray that you are saved. But are you walking with Christ? Do you have that close, intimate relationship with Jesus Christ? Are you dwelling in the secret place of the Most High, as it says in verse 1? Now, there are some other promises here, verses 15 and 16. Notice verse 15. He shall call upon me, and I will answer him. I will be with him in trouble. I will deliver him and honor him. First of all, God says, I will answer him. When he prays, I will honor his prayer life. Let me ask you tonight, do you want your prayers to get above the ceiling? Do you want your prayers to reach the throne of heaven? Do you want God to answer your prayers? Do you want God to honor your prayer life? Well, the key to making that happen is going back to verse 1. He that dwelleth in the secret place of the Most High. And that's the key to having your prayers answered. Notice also in verse 15, I will be with him in trouble. You know, I don't know about you, but we all find ourselves in trouble from time to time. Sometimes it's trouble of our own making. Sometimes we might be dragged into trouble by another person. But when I'm in trouble, I need help. And God says, I will be with him in trouble. Who is him there? The one who abides in the secret place of the Most High. In fact, God says here, I will deliver him and honor him. In other words, I will rescue him and honor him. Then notice verse 16. With long life will I satisfy him and show him my salvation. You know what the Lord says there? I will satisfy him. I will satisfy the one who dwells with me in the secret place of the Most High. What a wonderful list of promises in Psalm 91. From the mouth of God to the pen of the psalmist who wrote the words to you and me. And keep in mind, these many promises in this chapter, Psalm 91, they are not just for any believer, but they are for the Christian who abides in the secret place of the Most High. That simply means the one who makes a practice of walking with Christ daily. May God bless you. 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
1: How do you do? When a man has lived without freedom and risked his life to escape, it's hard to believe he would willingly go back into bondage. But that's what the man in this story did. Because of one bad decision, he spent years looking over his shoulder, expecting arrest. He's free now, though, ever since his heart and mind and life were unshackled.
2: Hi, this new hairstyle makes you look like $1 million. Just a sec. Hello? Norma's Beauty Salon.
3: Norma, you won't believe what just happened.
2: What's wrong?
3: Two bureaucrats just left here in their shiny black car. They said Castro's government now owns my butcher shop.
2: Oh, no, Manolo. Can they do that?
3: They're communists. They do whatever they want.
2: After all the work you've done, you started that business.
3: They said I work for the state now, and I only deserve 10% of what I made before. 10%!
2: Why, they're stealing from you.
3: They said they were being generous.
2: Oh, Manolo, I'm sorry.
3: Well, at least we still have your business.
2: I doubt the government wants to take over my little beauty salon.
3: We're getting out of Cuba, one way or another. I'm not going to leave like this.
2: Oh, no! It looks like government officials. They just pulled up outside my shop. Here they come!
1: Proclaiming the good news through true life stories, this is Unshackled, dramatized and produced in Chicago by Pacific Garden Mission. The work goes on at Pacific Garden Mission, work that began more than 140 years ago when a small woman with a big heart opened a refuge where destitute men came when they had nowhere else to go. Lives were changed, and they told others, and that's the way it's been ever since at the old lighthouse. The mission keeps growing, adding more ways to help the perishing. Each day, hundreds of men, women, and children receive free food, clothing, and shelter. They also get counsel and classes to send them forth stronger than they were when they arrived. The reason lives are changed at Pacific Garden Mission is because the real work was finished at the cross. And like the man in this story, the truth sets them free. Now for broadcast around the earth, here is program number 3521 in the series, Unshackled, the program that makes you face yourself and think.
4: Norma, I found another man willing to trade pesos for dollars.
2: Can you trust him?
4: Oh, I hope so. It's getting harder and harder to know who's a spy and who isn't. We have to risk it. We need dollars to buy the plane tickets.
2: Do you think the family upstairs are spies? He's always asking me questions.
4: Oh, stay away from them. They're Fidel's watchdogs.
2: Do you think they know what Manny said to his teacher?
4: About wanting to leave Cuba because there's no meat, no cheese? Probably.
2: It's creepy to think they know so much about us.
4: Oh, communists are like spiders with one big web. If you try to get away, they sense it.
2: Oh, yeah, I had a letter from my brother today. He says a ticket to Spain costs more than $400.
4: The letter. Was it open?
2: Coming from Miami, of course.
4: Then they know we want to leave and they're watching us.
2: Shh. None of the spells I've cast seems to be working. I'm afraid.
4: Don't be. We have to try for our children's sake.
2: Manolo, it's the police.
1: The man in our story was 2 years old when Castro took control of Cuba in 1959. Like many Cubans, his family endured brutal communism while they plotted their escape, which they had to accomplish before their son turned 15 and was drafted into the Cuban army. Join us now for part one of the true story of Manny Mill, right now on Unshackled.
5: Anyone in Cuba who wanted to leave the country was labeled a cusano, which means traitor. Because he was suspected of plotting our escape, my father was arrested and spent a year in jail under terrible conditions. They didn't have enough evidence to convict him, so he spent another 6 months under house arrest and then 2 hard years working in the fields. Finally, the day came when we'd saved enough money to escape communism.
2: Where have you been? I was sure you had been robbed or worse.
3: Robbed? Yes. They made me buy round-trip tickets, even though they knew we only wanted one way.
2: Shh!
3: Castro's cronies filled their pockets with the other half.
2: Quick, show me the tickets.
3: Here. With these, we will have freedom and a better life for our children.
2: Oh, good.
5: Just a couple of months after my 14th birthday, we flew to Spain, where we lived for 2 years. The first year, we all shared one room. The second year, we had a small apartment. As a refugee, I was not allowed to go to school, so I worked. That was the lesson my dad taught me by his example. Dreams come true to those who work hard for them.
2: Did you get paid today?
5: Yes. Here's the money, Mama. It isn't much.
2: Oh, it helps, Manny. Some money came in from my cousin in Miami, too.
5: I wish we could leave and go to America. I'm sick of this cold weather.
2: It's better than living under communism, Manny.
5: I know. But I've already missed 2 years of playing baseball. I'll be an old man before the baseball scouts even know my name.
2: You're only 16, my son. Don't worry. You'll make it up.
3: I've got good news.
5: What was going on, Papa?
3: Your student visas came through.
5: Ha-ha!
3: Now you and Normita can leave for the USA next week. I have the tickets.
5: Well, what about you and Mama?
3: We will be right behind you. We promise.
5: My sister and I flew to Atlanta, the home of our sponsors. A week later, my parents arrived, and I entered the 10th grade unable to speak any English. I learned quickly, being around other students, but my parents struggled with the new language. We spent a year in Atlanta, then moved to Union City, New Jersey, where many Cuban immigrants settled. My hardworking father worked in a butcher shop, 17 hours a day, 7 days a week.
3: Oh, you're up very late, son. Still doing homework?
5: Yeah, I put it off because I had other things going.
3: You need to get some sleep.
5: So do you, Papa. You work too many hours.
3: I have to. I have many debts to repay. People who sent us money to buy our freedom. I don't like to owe anyone.
5: I can help as soon as I graduate.
3: I have almost repaid everyone. Then I can buy into the business and become part owner.
5: The coach thinks I can be a great baseball player, Papa.
3: Good. Get a college education first, though. We'll find a way to pay for it.
5: Well, that's just it. He thinks I can get a scholarship to Seton Hall where he went.
3: Oh, good for you, Manny.
5: No Hispanic has ever made the baseball team there. I'd be the first.
3: I'm proud of you, son. You will go far. As long as you do the next right thing.
5: Do the next right thing. I know, Papa. I could have gone very far if I finished everything I started. One of my hobbies was producing Latin shows and dances, which brought me income as well as notoriety. In my senior year in high school, I became an aide to the mayor of Union City, helping people find housing. But baseball was everything to me, so I accepted a 4-year scholarship to play baseball at Seton Hall. To be honest, I only minored in baseball because I majored in dating every woman I possibly could. I became an American citizen, and although I lived on campus, I went home a lot.
2: I'm glad you're here, Manny. You can help me in the kitchen.
5: What's going on, Mama?
2: We have some friends coming by, and their daughter. Here, stir this. How's school?
5: Boring, but I'm making lots of money in my insurance business.
2: That's good. And baseball, how is that?
5: I'm beginning to think I don't have the right stuff for the major leagues, Mama.
2: Oh, I never thought you'd say that, Manny. You love baseball.
5: I have the right stuff for making money, and that's what counts.
2: Well, as long as you're happy. Here, I'll stir that now.
5: What's in here, Mama? More of your witchcraft?
2: Maybe. I put a spell in there to make my friend's daughter fall in love with you. Maybe you'll be lucky in love tonight, huh?
5: Only if she's as beautiful as you, Mama.
2: Hi, Manny.
5: Mother was always casting spells. She was a medium who practiced Santeria and Spiritism. In Cuba, people often mix traditional religion and demon worship. As a child, I sometimes saw her possessed by spirits, and she often said she was chasing evil spirits from me. I was baptized as a baby, but we never went to church. I had no interest in anything religious. I lived for the human trinity, me, myself, and I. My love was money, which I was earning hand over fist. So I left school and married Cecilia, the beautiful brunette I met at my parents' house that night at dinner. A year later, in 1980, our son was born. I had it all. Or at least I thought I did.
6: So, Cecilia, you said you had some good news?
7: Oh, yes. Did you know Manny was the top salesman in his company last year?
6: In this area?
5: In the whole country.
6: Oh.
5: I earned more than 100,000 last year, Papa.
6: Oh.
2: In Cuba, it would take me 100 years to earn that much money. Mm-hmm. Like I always told you, there are no shortcuts to success. Only hard, honest work.
7: Yes, oh, yes. Manny's so busy with all his deals. Mm. Now he's doing cruises, too.
2: You need to spend more time with your family, Manny. Right, Cecilia?
5: I will, Mama, right after I become a millionaire. Oh. Did I tell you we might move to Miami?
7: We really want to live somewhere where it's warmer. You can visit us.
6: Well, you'll be the envy of every Cuban in town if you do that.
5: Mama, you just have to cast a spell to block the evil eye of envy.
2: Not anymore. I stopped doing all that.
5: You're kidding me. Why?
2: It's wrong. I can see that now. Since I started reading the Bible and going to church every week.
5: You? Go to church?
2: Yes. Maybe you would like to come to church with me sometime.
5: No thanks. Papa, will you pass the rice? Mama didn't talk much about her new faith, but I have to admit her life changed dramatically in ways I didn't understand at first. I moved my family to Miami and set up my insurance agency in Coral Gables. I had a beautiful home, 4 cars, fine clothes, and social standing in the community. So there's no excuse at all for what happened next. In 1984, we went back to New Jersey to visit the family. And there, my sister's boyfriend took me aside.
8: Manny, how many hours you work in that job of yours?
5: 10 or 12 hours a day, why?
8: Man, you work too hard for your money. How would you like to make an easy 50,000?
5: Serious?
8: Yeah, I'm talking easy money.
5: What's the catch?
8: Do you have any contacts in banks in Miami?
5: Sure, I know some people.
8: A friend of mine has some checks worth more than $175,000. We need a place to cash them.
5: Where'd he get them?
8: Stolen from a business in Jersey. His boss wouldn't pay him for the work he did, so he stole them to even the score.
5: I don't know, man.
8: The dude he stole it from has so much money, he won't even miss it, money. Everything you touch turns to gold, right? Like I said, easy money.
5: What do I have to do?
8: Find some banker in Florida willing to cash them. We can all make a few bucks.
5: Okay. Yeah. I know a guy will probably go in with us.
8: Cool. You won't regret it, man.
5: I had an old high school buddy who was a banker in Florida, and he agreed to cash the checks for us. Careful not to be captured on the bank cameras, I opened the false checking account with the stolen checks and then withdrew the money. I thought we committed the perfect crime. A month went by, and I had already spent my $50,000. Manny Mill here.
9: Manny, I got bad news.
5: What?
9: The FBI was just here, investigating those checks.
5: Wait, stop joking, man.
9: I'm sorry, Manny. I had to give them your name.
5: But you said it was easy,
9: man. Looking for you, Manny. I'm sorry.
5: I was stunned. I would go to prison if they found me. But how could I hide? I was too well known in Miami and New Jersey. What could I do? I didn't want to lose everything I'd worked so hard to get. There was no way I was going to prison. No way.
1: In a moment, we'll learn how Manny's decision put him and his family in bondage. Here's the president of Pacific Garden Mission, Phil Kwiatkowski.
10: Thanks, Timothy. Where would you be without Christ? As you think about that, think also about the multitudes who are living their lives without Him, lives of hopeless desperation. 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Be a faithful witness, and God will use your testimony to reach someone who is lost. Remember Romans chapter 10, verse 14. How then shall they call on Him in whom they have not believed? And how shall they believe in Him in whom they have not heard? And how shall they hear without a preacher? That's what Unshackled is all about, sharing the good news. Send us your story or the name of a friend to Pacific Garden Mission, 1458 South Canal Street, Chicago, Illinois, 60607. Our email address is unshackled@pgm.org.
5: My mind was racing after I learned the FBI was looking for me. I called my folks and told them my wife and I were going on a last-minute vacation. Then I gathered all the money I could from my bank accounts and hurried home.
7: You're home early?
5: I have a surprise for you.
7: What? Tell me.
5: I'm taking you to Puerto Rico.
7: Puerto Rico? Oh, but Manny, I am 7 months pregnant.
5: I know, that's why we're going. You need a vacation before the baby comes.
7: But what about Emmanuel? Are we taking him or getting a nanny?
5: He's coming too.
7: Oh, Puerto Rico. I've always wanted to go there. When are we going?
5: Right now. I already have the tickets. Come on, I'll help you pack.
7: You sure they did not have any rooms with an ocean view?
5: Sorry, it's all they had left.
7: Well, the view isn't much, but it's a nice hotel. As soon as our little one wakes up from his nap, we are going to walk the beach and
5: Cecilia,
7: look
5: at the... sit down. There's something I have to tell you.
7: Huh? You look so serious. What is it, Manny?
5: I'm in a lot of trouble. The FBI is after me. That's why we came here.
7: The FBI? What did you do?
5: I helped a friend launder some stolen checks.
7: How could you do such a thing like that?
5: I thought we could get away with it. They gave me $50,000.
7: Oh, no, no, Manny, no. I cannot believe this.
5: I'm sorry, honey. It was so stupid of me.
7: Oh, yes. It was very stupid. You put our family, our future, at risk for a quick buck.
5: I said I'm sorry.
7: Oh, what are we going to do now? Sooner or later, they will catch you.
5: Not where I'm going. I came here just to get passports. They'll be watching the Miami office.
7: No. Is this another one of your big plans? Where are we going next?
5: Venezuela. You can either come with me or go back home. It's up to you.
7: What about our house? And the cars? What about your business?
5: I don't care about them. I'll start over. Maybe you open the restaurant.
7: Oh, no, no. This is awful, Manny. Awful, awful. I won't know anyone in Venezuela. And we will be so far away from my family. We can never go back, can we?
5: No. No, we can't.
7: How could you do this to me? To your son?
5: I don't want to go to prison. We'll make a good life again. Somehow. Will you come with me?
7: I don't have much choice, do I?
5: From Puerto Rico, we went to the Dominican Republic and then on to Colombia for another week before we finally arrived in Caracas, Venezuela. Within a few weeks, I opened a little cafeteria using the money I brought with me. I called my parents.
3: Manny? Manny, where are you?
5: Venezuela, Papa.
3: You've been gone a long time. When are you coming back?
5: Listen, we decided to settle here permanently.
3: Permanently? You're a long way from home, son.
5: It's really nice here, Papa. Warm and beautiful. We decided to stay.
3: What about your insurance business in Miami?
5: My partner took it over. I've always wanted to open a restaurant, and I stumbled across a great opportunity here.
3: Well, it's your life, son. How does your wife feel about this?
5: She's doing all right. There are lots of Cubans here, so we feel at home.
3: Did you get your restaurant started?
5: Yeah, sure. Yeah, I have a cafeteria right now, and it's doing very well. But the guy who owns the building would like to go in with me and open a real restaurant, you know, like a fine dining.
3: I'm proud of you, son. I wish you weren't so far away, but I know you will do well. Honesty and hard work always pay off. Right, son?
5: Sure. Listen, I have to go. Our life was good and bad, bitter and sweet. The restaurant was doing very well, and I enjoyed being with people. But my marriage was not good because my wife was lonely, and I was always looking over my shoulder, wondering if the FBI was coming to get me. 2 years passed, and as much as I missed my parents, I knew I could never go home again.
7: Here's the bottle of cleaner and paper towels.
11: What are these for?
7: The front windows, remember? You promised me yesterday you'd help me.
11: I thought we cleaned them last year.
7: If I wasn't around, they'd never get cleaned. Hand me the spray bottle.
11: Looks like we have visitors. Hmm. Black car just pulled up outside. Probably going door to door selling people insurance. Oh,
7: I'm so glad we live in America now. Back in Cuba, I'd be scared to death.
11: I guess they're coming to our door first. Oh, I scared them away. Look. Whatever you're selling, I'm not interested.
12: Mr. Mill, we're with the FBI. We'd like to talk to you about your son.
3: Manny, two FBI agents just left here. They told me the real reason you went to Venezuela. You are running from the law. They said you were part of a ring that laundered stolen checks. Is it true?
5: I did a very foolish thing, Papa. One time, that's all.
3: A man should never steal. You didn't need the money.
5: I know. I know, Papa. It seems so easy.
3: Think of the company. Losing so much money. I'm ashamed to know my son was a part of that. Ashamed and disappointed.
5: I'm sorry, Papa.
3: The FBI wants you to come back home.
5: I'd go to prison, Papa.
3: They said you're facing 6 counts of interstate transportation of forged checks.
5: Did they tell you how long a sentence I'd get?
3: 55 years, maximum.
5: I can't do that. I'll die in prison.
3: Manny, tell me, if I die tonight, are you able to come to my funeral? Your mother wants to talk to you.
2: Manny, listen to me. You have sinned against a holy God. You need to repent of your sins. To repent is to live. You need to give your life to Jesus Christ and make him your Lord and Savior. You need forgiveness. And he can do that now if you ask him. Oh, God, save my son. Make him see how lost he is. How far he is from you. How much he needs you. Help him see he cannot run from you, Father. You promise to forgive. I pray my son will ask your forgiveness and follow Jesus.
5: Oh, God. Please, forgive me for what I've done. I'm ashamed. I don't want to run anymore, Lord. Save me. Come into my heart and change my life.
2: Thank you, God. Thank you, Jesus.
5: God, I need your help. Give me the courage to face what I've done and make it right. Give me the courage to face my family and the world with the truth.
2: Praise God, Manny. He forgives you. He saved you.
5: Yes. Yes, he did. I know that.
2: Oh, good. Now, you must surrender to the FBI.
5: Wait. Wait, that wasn't part of the deal.
2: You must, Manny.
5: I have a wife and 2 children to think about. Surrendering to Jesus is one thing, but the FBI is quite another.
2: Manny, God always keeps his promises. Never, ever forget that. In Hebrews it says, and these are my words, that we should keep our lives free from the love of money and be content with what we have, not covet. Manny, that's what got you into trouble. The Bible also says that God will never leave us or forsake us. You invited him into your heart, and he'll be with you from now on, even if you have to go to prison. What does God want you to do, Manny?
5: I think he wants me to do the right thing, no matter the cost. I only pray he gives me the courage to do it.
13: Now, this is your captain speaking. We'll be landing at Kennedy International shortly. Please make sure your seatbelts are securely fastened. Flight attendants, prepare for landing.
5: If I had a parachute, I'd jump out of this plane and swim back to South America.
7: Oh, no. Your dad said not to worry. Once I finish processing you, you'll be free until the trial date. He already found you a job.
5: Yesterday, I owned one of Venezuela's best restaurants, and tomorrow I'll be managing a fast food joint. Oh, how the mighty big shot Manny has fallen.
7: Manny, you still have me.
5: Last night I had a dream that you and the kids left me. Can't say I blame you after all I put you through.
7: It was just a dream, Manny. Just a dream.
14: Manny Mill, you understand the seriousness of these charges and the penalty if convicted?
5: I do, Your Honor. I still want to enter a guilty plea.
14: Yours is an interesting case, Mr. Mill. You fled the country where you could have stayed the rest of your life, and yet you voluntarily returned to face justice. That's unusual. What prompted this sudden change of heart?
5: Your Honor, I've hurt a lot of people in my life. Most of all, my mom, dad, my wife, and God, too.

0: okay. God's with me.
1: I know. I know he is. When I was praying this morning, I had the thought that maybe God allowed you to go your own way so that one day he would be glorified when he brought you back. You are like the little lamb that got lost, but the good shepherd found you. Jesus found you, Manny.
2: Here we are. You want us to go in with you?
0: No. This part of my journey is just me and God.
2: We'll visit soon. And we'll bring Cecilia and the kids, too.
0: I would like that. Thank you. Thank you for not giving up on me.
1: We love you, son. Now enough of these tears. You go in there and find out the real reason God sent you to this place and what he wants to teach you. He has a purpose in everything and a plan for your life, too. Don't ever doubt that.
0: I won't. Goodbye.
3: Next week, we'll hear how God uses prison to change Manny into a man he can use. Until then, we hope this story encourages you to trust God to save you, and that salvation, the gift of eternal life, is for you, friend. 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Whatever kind of fear holds you in bondage is no match for the living God. Your faith in Jesus and his resurrection will set you free. Won't you invite him into your heart and life right now? 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This is program number 3521. Heard in the true story of Manny Mill, Part 1, were Howard Friedland, Tom Geitch, Anna Maria Alvarez, Lisa Keefe, and Lawrence Halliburton. 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

In Psalm 63, David said, "My soul shall be satisfied as with marrow and fatness, and my mouth shall praise thee with joyful lips, when I remember thee upon my bed, and meditate on thee in the night watches." To help you focus your thoughts upon God at the close of this day, we bring you this devotional meditation, From Morning and Evening, by Charles Haddon Spurgeon, the great English preacher of the 19th century. This evening's text comes from Psalm 11 and verse 5. The Lord trieth the righteous. All events are under the control of providence. Consequently, all the trials of our outward life are traceable at once to the great first cause. Out of the golden gate of God's ordinance, the armies of trial march forth in array, clad in their iron armor and armed with weapons of war. All providences are doors to trial. Even our mercies, like roses, have their thorns. Men may be drowned in seas of prosperity as well as in rivers of affliction. Our mountains are not too high, and our valleys are not too low for temptations. Trials lurk on all roads. Everywhere, above and beneath, we are beset and surrounded with dangers. Yet no shower falls unpermitted from the threatening cloud. Every drop has its order ere it hastens to the earth. The trials which come from God are sent to prove and strengthen our graces, and so at once to illustrate the power of divine grace, to test the genuineness of our virtues, and to add to their energy. Our Lord, in His infinite wisdom and superabundant love, sets so high a value upon His people's faith that He will not screen them from those trials by which faith is strengthened. You would never have possessed the precious faith which now supports you if the trial of your faith had not been like unto fire. You are a tree that never would have rooted so well if the wind had not rocked you to and fro and made you take firm hold upon the precious truths of the covenant of grace. Worldly ease is a great foe to faith. It loosens the joints of holy valor and snaps the sinews of sacred courage. The balloon never rises until the cords are cut. Affliction does this sharp service for believing souls. While the wheat sleeps comfortably in the husk, it is useless to man. It must be threshed out of its resting place before its value can be known. Thus it is well that Jehovah tries the righteous, for it causes them to grow rich towards God. This meditation was taken from Morning and Evening by C.H. Spurgeon. 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
1: 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Thompson.

Once again, we greet you in the name of the Lord Jesus. I ask at the beginning of today's program, have you had your session of self-judgment today? When was the last time that you held yourself to self-judgment? The Lord tells us in the book of 1 Corinthians chapter 11, that verse 31, if we would judge ourselves, we should not be judged. This self-judgment of the believer is to occur daily, often, several times a day. And see, the many times the worldly philosophers will say, now, don't condemn yourself. Well, you have to recognize that as a Christian, we had to betray ourselves unto God in the first place. In order to become a Christian, you have to betray yourself to God. Forsake yourself for the Lord. Turn your back on yourself for the Lord. Now, you know what it means to turn your back on a child. You know what it means to turn your back on a spouse. You know what it means to turn your back on a friend or on a job. But turn your back on yourself and turn to the Lord. Now, as Christians, we must be continually siding with the Lord. The Lord is not going to tell you to do anything foolish, vile, wicked, sinful. He's the Holy Son of God. He is God. He is holy. He is righteous. And He is never going to direct you into the path of sin and degradation. He is a merciful God. He would have you to deny yourself. Now, as this says in verse 31 of 1 Corinthians 11, if we would judge ourselves, we should not be judged. So we look upon our own deeds, our doings, and see them how as the Lord would see them. Be willing to bring every act, be it a thought or a motive or a deed, be willing to bring that into the light of the Lord. Be willing to bring it before Him and let the holy will of God be before your will and deny yourself. You see, our motives can be impure. Our thoughts can be impure, and our deeds can be impure. You say, well, you know, the reason why you did what you did, your intentions, the Lord knows that. He knows your motives. He can judge those. And see, people only see what we do, and we can cover up what we do with the words we speak. And our motives are concealed, so we think. But when you're honest with yourself, you're willing to examine your motives and expose your motives to the Lord, the reason why you've done what you've done, and reject that which is unchristlike and call it sin and confess it to the Lord that you've sinned. See, don't be one who will say, oh, nobody knew my motives. And with my words, I covered up my motives, and by my deeds, I even camouflaged them even a little bit more, so I got away with it. No, you didn't. As a Christian, you don't get away with anything. As an unsaved man or woman, you haven't gotten away from the fact that you've rejected Jesus Christ. That's the one sin that sends a man to hell because he's rejected Christ. But one who will receive the Lord should continually be willing to judge self. And so doing, we avoid chastisement from the Lord, the spanking that comes, the child training and the correction. Our Heavenly Father, I ask for Thy blessings again today. I ask for Thy power. I plead Thy blood. Lord, I ask for the anointing of the Lord to minister this word today, that Thou wouldest use this to encourage and to strengthen many. We ask in Jesus' name. Amen. In the book of Genesis, chapter 26, now we have seen the close of this matter of the exchange of the birthright being sold by Esau to Jacob, and Jacob desiring the birthright. He desired the birthright. He, you know, if he simply wanted to be first, he could have said, now, if I got rid of my brother,
then I'd be first. Or if we could get him to move to another area, and if I could get him in trouble, then I'd be first. No, it was something more than that. He wanted the birthright, which of course entitled him to the matters of being as the priest, the head of the family spiritually, also receiving the promise of the Lord through whom the Messiah would be born. And also he was in the direct line of the Messiah, this birthright that Esau had. But Jacob wanted the things that mattered and pertained to God. So the birthright of Esau is sold for just a temporary gratification, forsaking what the Lord had done and said. But Jacob thinks on this thing, and he looks upon it, and he sees, why, this is something great. I want that birthright. And he goes about it in a wrong way. It was a sinful way. But the fact that he did this, he did it in a way that showed that he believed God. He believed God. And there are ways that people will do what they do because they believe God. And God knows what you think. He knows why you've done what you've done. Genesis 26, 1. And there was a famine in the land beside the first famine that was in the days of Abraham. And Isaac went unto Abimelech, king of the Philistines, unto Gerar. So here is another famine. And you can see the Philistines early in the life of Abraham. Later on, they'll become enemies against David. But right now, notice again what the scriptures say. In the days of Abraham, and Isaac went unto Abimelech, king of the Philistines, unto Gerar. And David appeared, appeared unto him and said, go not down into Egypt. Dwell in the land which I shall tell thee of. And this command comes again and again. Don't go down into Egypt for help. Look to me. Now, Egypt in the scripture is a type of the world. The world is that which enslaves and allures us away from the will of God and doing the work of God, turns us away, calls us away, dazzles us with its bright lights and the frivolity, the frivolous activity that goes on, the whining and dining, the drinking and the partying. The world says come, and Egypt is that type. And it says there's an abundance here. It's the far country of the sun in Luke 15, the prodigal son. Go away and have yourself pleasure. Go away and have your needs met. And the scriptures say, and the famine was in the land beside the first famine that was in the days of Abraham. Isaac went unto Abimelech. But the Lord had instructed him. So the Lord tells us here that he knew of the plight of Isaac. He knew about the famine. He knew that the famine was going to affect Isaac. But yet he let the famine fall on Isaac too, on the land wherein Isaac dwelt. Now remember, Abraham had amassed a great fortune of cattle and property and people and servants with him. And so this famine affected all of Isaac's household. And the Lord appears to him. Now, in what form did he appear? We do not know, but the Lord knows. And Abraham had experienced this earlier, and now Isaac is experiencing it. And then Jacob is going to experience it. The Lord appeared unto them and gave them instructions. Go not down into Egypt. Well, what would you have me to do, Lord? Dwell in the land which I shall tell thee of. Sojourn in this land, and I will be with thee, and will bless thee, for unto thee
and unto thy seed I will give all these countries, and I will perform the oath which I swear unto Abraham thy father. And I will make thy seed to multiply as the stars of heaven, and will give unto thee, unto thy seed, all these countries. And in thy seed shall all the nations of the earth be blessed, because that Abraham obeyed my voice and kept my charge, my commandment, my statutes, and my laws. So the Lord was pleased with Abraham. Abraham believed God, and it was evidenced by the life he lived in that he obeyed God. So if you say you believe the Lord and you're not obeying him, then I'm telling you that you don't believe the Lord. When you believe the Lord, you will obey him. And when you're living in his presence, we will obey him. When we don't believe him, we run. See, when we trust him, we wait and rest upon him. That's what it means to trust, to wait, to rest upon him, to rest upon his promises. And Isaac dwelt in Gerar, and the men of the place asked him of his wife, and said, "She is my sister," for he feared to say, "She is my wife," lest, said he, "the men of the place should kill me for Rebekah, because she was fair to look upon." Now remember, she is getting along in years also. We told you that when Abraham died, Isaac was 75. When these boys were born, Isaac was 60, and now 15 years have passed. When Abraham dies at the age of 175, so now, how old do you think Isaac is? He's 75. And his wife is quite along in years, and she's a very beautiful woman to look upon. And so Isaac is very much afraid, just as Abraham was. This passed from his father to him. I wonder if Abraham ever told him what he did about that. I wonder if the same thing that happened to Isaac, he could think back and say, you know, this is the way my father handled this, and this is the way I'll handle it. Now, just say that you're my sister so that we won't be harmed. Verse 8, and it came to pass, when he had been there a long time, that Abimelech, king of the Philistines, looked out at the out of his window and saw, and behold, Isaac was sporting with Rebekah, his wife. He was very friendly to her, and here they are well along in years, but they are still friends. And Abimelech notices this. This is not brother-sister friendship. This is something different. Just stop at this point and take this up on the next broadcast. Our Heavenly Father, we pray thee to bless the message today, and bless us, Lord, and help us to be faithful. Protect us and empower us by thy grace. This, Father, we ask in Jesus' name and for his sake. Amen. I invite you to join us again for another program of Light for the Pathway. I'm Willie Thompson, Greenville, South Carolina.

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We greet our friends everywhere with Chapter 5 of Amazing Grace, the story of John Newton. 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

0: John's father had arranged for his son to handle a business transaction which entailed a trip to Venice. Succumbing to the temptation of a good time, John went ashore with a mate. Later, aboard ship, he had a strange dream.
1: And then the first man said, "If you should be entrusted with this ring again, you would very soon bring yourself into the same distress. You are not able to keep it, but I will preserve it for you."
2: Blimey! I've had dreams when I was under the influence, but if you know what I mean. But never anything like that.
1: Well, I'm quite sober now, you can be sure.
2: Look, I've got to get up there on watch, but you'd better go ashore and get a bit to drink. It'll ease over this dream of yours.
1: I don't think I'd better.
2: I would if I was you. It'll help you get a little sleep tonight, if you get my meaning.
3: I don't understand what's the matter with you, John. Ever since you returned from Venice, you've been moping around here, looking like old Harry himself was seeking you out.
1: It's nothing, really. I've just got some things on my mind.
3: Your father and I have been wondering about you. First you go off to Kent and overstay your trip by almost 3 weeks. Then you go off to Venice and only half complete your father's business there. And now you just wander about. What is it, John?
1: Maybe I need a little rest.
4: Rest? Well, I heard that, young man. It seems as though all you do anymore is rest. You're not meeting one of your friends and spending time in an inn somewhere.
3: Do you think there's something really wrong?
4: There's nothing wrong that a little honest labor wouldn't cure. And I have just the task. I have some business to attend to in Kent, John, and I want you to handle it for me. See if you can't do a decent job for me there.
1: In Kent?
4: Aye, in Kent. Only this time I don't want you spending any 3 weeks there. I don't care what the reason is. Just go there and take care of this little business matter for me and come right back. I'll find other jobs for you between now and the time you get back.
3: I hope you won't be too hard on the boy, Albert.
4: Boy? He's 18 years old. Practically a seasoned seaman. The only reason he seems like a boy is because he's spending his time like one. From here on in, John, it's work, work, work.
1: Aye, sir.
4: Now, about this business in Kent. I want you to go there, and without any dawdling, I want you to see a Mr. Brownell about a ship.

0: Glad you could come on this picnic with us, Newton. The way you run around on business, you probably could use the rest.
1: I'm glad too, sir.
2: I love this part of the country. There's so much to see.
3: Why don't you children go for a walk while we set the things out for the picnic?
4: I'll help you, Mother. But Mary and Mr. Newton can go for a walk if they want to.
1: Oh, I'd like that.
2: Father?
0: Of course, my dear. Why don't you show Jared that field of grapes you're so fond of?
1: Grapes?
2: Oh, yes. It's a lovely field and not too far.
1: Well, come on. Which way?
3: Now, don't be gone too long, you two. We want to have plenty of time for food and games.
2: It's not far. Just down this way.

0: it is. Oh, see how lovely it looks with the grapes so full.
1: Aye, it is a pretty sight, Mary. As are you.
0: Let's go into the field. A few grapes shouldn't hurt our appetites.
1: I'll race you there.
0: Not fair! You're holding back! The race is not fair!
1: It's working to your advantage. I wouldn't complain if I were you.
0: Did you hurt yourself?
1: No. But it will teach me not to cheat, no matter whose favor I cheat in. Well, you've won.
0: Oh, I wouldn't have if you hadn't fallen.
1: Oh, it's quite comfortable here in the grass.
0: I thought as much when you didn't jump back up.
1: You really ought to try it.
0: Oh, I don't think I shall fall. Come, a few grapes will put Humpty Dumpty together again.
1: Oh, you'll have to help me up.
0: Oh, nonsense. You'd pull me over before I'd ever be able to lift you. I shall prepare the feast while you arise, my lord.
1: Oh, all right. Now, let's try some of those grapes.
0: Here are a few for you. Open your mouth.
1: No.
0: There. One for you and one for me.
1: But I wanted that one.
0: Oh, too late. It's gone. Here are some more for you.
1: You know, you're very agile.
0: Agile?
1: Aye. Thus far, you've countered my every offensive. You'd be excellent in time of war.
0: Oh, my, don't talk of war. I'm so afraid that we'll soon be in such a thing. There have been reports that French fleets have been seen near our coasts, and hardly a day goes by without Father's making some awful comment on the situation.
1: You've done it again. Haven't you had enough grapes?
0: Oh, yes, lots. Why?
1: Well, I thought we could talk.
0: About what?
1: I don't know. Do you know what the ancient Greeks thought about grapes?
0: Oh, my, no, and I'm sure I couldn't care. We'd better be getting back to Mama and Father and Valerie. I'm sure they'll be wondering what's keeping us for so long.
1: Mary.
0: Mr. Newton?
1: We must go for walks again.
0: Yes, Mr. Newton. I'd like that, too.

0: Now, Albert, please. There may be something really wrong with
1: him. There is nothing wrong with John that a little stricter discipline wouldn't cure. The same thing exactly. I send him off to Kent on the simplest of business matters, and he takes more than 3 weeks to accomplish it. John! Where is he? Upstairs?
2: Did you call me, Father?
1: Aye, I called you. Come down here.
2: Was there something you wanted to see me about, Father?
1: Well, just look at him. All innocence. Ah, there's something I wanted to see you about. Why are you arriving back from Kent today?
2: Because I've finished with the business you sent me on, Father.
1: In over 3 weeks?
2: Oh, it was ample time, sir.
1: That's my point exactly. I could have finished that little item in less than a day. John, there's a strong rebellious streak in you. I've been far too easy on you. It's time you learned a little discipline.
0: Now, Albert, don't discipline him in anger.
1: I'm not going to discipline him at all. But I'm going to see to it that he learns what it means to obey orders. I've spoken to a friend of mine and made all the arrangements.
2: Arrangements, sir?
1: Aye. If you couldn't learn to live an ordered life under my domination, we'll see if you can't learn it another way. As of tomorrow, my resistant young man, you are in the Navy. You're to report for duty early in the morning, so I suggest you get as much rest as possible.

0: Newton, now that you've splashed around that water, let's get to scrubbing with it.
1: If you say so, sir.
0: I say so. Now get to it. You're still at it, Newton? All the others have finished their mending jobs and are down getting their grub.
1: I've never had to sew anything before, sir. These sails are...
0: That'll do, Newton. Mother isn't here to do your mending for you, so it looks like you'll have to just keep at it until it's done. Supper or no supper? All alone down here, Newton?
1: Aye, sir. I don't seem to be able to finish my tasks in time to eat with the others.
0: Well, seeing as you like it so well here in the galley after the others have gone, I suppose you just stay here.
1: Sir?
0: There's lots here to do, like cleaning up all this garbage and clearing the tables. Suppose from here on in, you do this job. Newton?
1: Aye, sir.
0: Captain wants to see you. Come along.
1: Now what?
0: You lovers with influential fathers, boil my liver. Right in there.
1: What?
0: The captain's right in there. Go on.
2: Oh, Newton. Come in.
1: You, wanted to see me, Captain?
2: That's right, Midshipman Newton.
1: Mid? Did I understand you right, sir?
2: I said Midshipman. As of today, you'll be moving up here on the quarter deck with the others of us. And if you show yourself well, you know that it's only a short step to Lieutenant. I didn't know until a few days ago that you had such a notable father. He's a fine man and a fine sailor.
1: Aye, he's that, sir.
2: We'll expect great things from you, Newton. That will be all.

0: I can't understand why anyone would want to ride anywhere on a day like this.
1: I'm not asking you to understand it. I simply want the loan of a horse. I must get to Kent.
0: But aren't you one of the seamen off the Harwich out there on the harbor? Bound for India, I hear tell.
1: I can't see what that has to do with anything.
0: Well, I have talked to a couple of other sailors from that ship, and they tell me that the captain has only given one day shore leave to you men.
1: Maybe I have special permission. Now, how about that horse?
0: You aren't thinking of jumping ship, are you, son?
1: I've told you, I have an important appointment in Kent, and I'd like to get there before New Year's Day. Now, do I get the horse?
0: Take you more than a day just to get to Kent.
1: Thank you very much. I'll see if there isn't somewhere else where I can...
0: No, that won't be necessary. I'll loan you the horse. Far be it from me to keep you from your woman.
1: What?
0: A woman's the only thing I know could cause a man to risk what you are to see him. The horse is around back. But you'd better hurry. We'll have a long ride there and a long ride back. And a heap of explaining to do when you finally get back to your ship.

And so we conclude Chapter 5 of Amazing Grace, the story of John Newton. 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
1: You know what the problem is? 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
2: Welcome to the Voice of Gethsemane. 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And we welcome each of you to our program tonight. Please take your Bible and open your Bible to the New Testament book of James. And the title of tonight's message, Pathway to Peace. Pathway to Peace. James chapter 4, verse 1. From whence come wars and fightings among you? Come they not hence? Even of your lust that war in your members. Ye lust and have not. Ye kill and desire to have and cannot obtain. Ye fight in war, yet ye have not, because ye ask not. Ye ask and receive not, because ye ask amiss, that ye may consume it upon your lust. Ye adulterers and adulteresses, know ye not that the friendship of the world is enmity with God? Whosoever therefore will be a friend of the world is the enemy of God. Do ye think that the Scripture saith in vain, the Spirit that dwelleth in us lusteth the envy, but he giveth more grace? Wherefore he saith, God resisteth the proud, but giveth grace unto the humble. Submit yourselves, therefore, to God. Resist the devil, and he will flee from you. Draw nigh to God, and God will draw nigh to you. Cleanse your hands, ye sinners, and purify your hearts, ye double-minded. We're going to pause and pray right before the message of the evening. Lord, we are grateful for your written word. Tonight, we pray that you would bless the preaching of your word this evening. We ask it in Christ's name. Amen. We live in a world of wars. We live in a world of conflicts. In our lifetimes, there have been multiple wars in this world in which we live. Back in the 40s, it was World War II. In the 50s, it was the Korean conflict. In the 60s and early 70s, it was Vietnam. Later on, you had the war of terrorism, the war in Iraq, and there may have been others as well. But again, there have been multiple wars in this world in the past 50, 60, 70 years. In our passage today, there are three wars, there are three enemies, and there are three commands to believers. Three wars, three enemies, and three commands. Let's talk first of all about the three wars. War number one, people are at war with each other. Notice verse 1. From whence come wars and fightings among you? You see, Christians shouldn't fight, but they do. You have family fights. You have church fights. You may have seen some of those. Some of the examples of people fighting in the Bible, not getting along, would be Lot and Abraham. It wasn't Abraham, it was mainly Lot. Absalom and David. In fact, David fled Jerusalem for his life from his own son. The disciples, they had a fight. They argued among themselves concerning who was the greatest in the kingdom. Now, why do people fight with each other? Why? The answer is found in verse 1. Come they not hence, even of your lust at war in your members? In other words, they have selfish desires. They want their way. And because they want their way, they're willing to fight. Now, war number two. we find a war between the old nature and the new nature. It's a spirit against the flesh. It's a tug of war. We fight this battle all the time. In the morning when you get up, when you get out of bed, you sense this conflict. The old nature wants to not read your Bible, not pray. In fact, the old nature wants to go back to bed. But the new nature says, yes, we need to pray, we need to read the Bible, we need to spend time with God. And so there's this constant conflict, war, battle between the old nature and the new nature. It's a tug of war. And sad to say, all believers still have the old nature. That old nature will be yours until you get to glory. Isaiah had an old nature. He said, woe is me, I'm a man of unclean lips. Peter had an old nature. He denied the Lord 3 times. Abraham had an old nature. He lied about his wife. David had an old nature. He committed adultery, and later he committed murder. So war number one, people are at war with each other. War number two, a war between the old and the new natures. War number three would be war with God. Notice verse 4. Ye adulterers and adulteresses, know ye not that the friendship of the world is enmity with God? Whosoever therefore will be a friend of the world is the enemy of God. I don't know about you, but I certainly don't want God to be my enemy. I have enough problems already. But war number three would be a war with God. Now notice with me, not only three wars, but in the passage we find three enemies. Enemy number one would be the world in which we live. And it says in verse 4, the friendship of the world is enmity with God. The word world there refers to the world system in which we live. Our society, our culture. A society that has largely rejected the God of heaven. They've rejected His Son. They've rejected His Word. They've rejected His way. They've rejected His promises. They've rejected His salvation. They have rejected God altogether. And notice in verse 4, the word friendship. The friendship of the world. The word friendship means a strong emotional attachment, a deep longing for, a longing for the world system, an attachment to the world in which we live. You know, the Bible says in 1 John 2:15, love not the world. Stop loving the world. In fact, they already were. Romans chapter 12, verses 1 and 2. Be not conformed to the world, but be ye transformed by the renewing of your mind. Don't allow the world to squeeze you into its mold, Paul was saying. And so the first enemy would be the world itself. And James is really speaking here when he speaks of adultery, of adulterers and adulteresses. He's speaking of spiritual adultery. He's speaking of unfaithfulness to the Lord Jesus Christ. Now the second enemy would be the flesh. Now the flesh is not the body. The flesh is the old nature. The old nature we mentioned earlier. Now notice the third enemy with me in verses 6 and 7 would be the devil. Notice what it says in verse 7. Submit yourselves, therefore, to God. Resist the devil, and he will flee from you. By the way, you can resist the devil. You don't have to say yes to the devil. When temptation comes and knocks on your door, you can say no. God will help you do that. In fact, the Bible says, before you resist the devil, you have to submit yourselves, therefore, to God. When you submit yourself to God, God will give you the wherewithal. He will give you the grace and the strength to say no to the devil. It's like when a person goes fishing. You put the bait on the hook, and you put your line in the water, and you wait. You're tempting the fish. You're luring the fish in. You can't make the fish go for the bait, but you can make it attractive to the fish, so finally the fish goes for the bait. And you know, Satan can't make you do wrong. He can't make you give in. He can't make you yield to him. But he can make it very hard for you to say no. Because sin comes wrapped in a very attractive package. And today people laugh at the devil. Oh, they make fun of the devil. In fact, they don't even believe in the devil. In their mind, he's just a fantasy character that somebody came up with, a guy in a red suit with horns and a pitchfork. But we know the devil's real. We can't see the enemy. We know he's there, but we can't see him. And an unseen enemy is even more dangerous. Now, we find three commands also. Three wars, three enemies, and three commands. And this is how we overcome the three enemies. And this is really the key to the passage. Command number one, submit, verse 7. Submit yourselves, therefore, to God. And the word submit is a strong military term, meaning to rank yourself under. It means to yield. It means to surrender. Submission is an act of the will. And so you surrender to God. You submit to God's direction and leadership. You yield to him. You know, there's a song that we often sing in our churches, I Surrender All. A beautiful song. But most of us sing the song, but we don't obey the song. But that song is more than a song. That is scripture. Submit yourself, therefore, to God. That means I surrender all. And submission is an act of the will. Now, there's another command here. Draw nigh to God, and he will draw nigh to you. And the word draw there means to draw close or to draw near. Now, Spurgeon tells us how to draw nigh to God. Several things he says. He says, be much in prayer. Live much upon the scriptures. A third thing Spurgeon says, kill the lusts which have driven the Lord from you. A fourth thing he says, be careful to watch over future uprisings of sin. Then notice, the passage talks about being double-minded. It says, purify your hearts, you double-minded. Spurgeon says, the double-minded man will never be close to God. He's unsteady, he's fickle, and he's divided in his loyalties. So you draw nigh to God, you draw close to God, and God says, I'll draw close to you. A third command. We find it in verses 9 and 10. Humble yourselves in the sight of the Lord. Humility is the opposite of pride. Humility is putting yourself under God's authority. Humility is obeying the commands of Scripture. And humility is following God's leadership in your life. So in this very lengthy passage of 10 verses, we find three wars, three enemies, and three commands. Three commands: submit, draw nigh, and humble yourselves before God. May God bless you. This is Pastor Ron Gatlin, and this has been the Voice of Gethsemane.
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1: Once again, we say welcome aboard. It's good to be with you at this time. Brother Munn speaking. Our program here called A Fisherman's 5-Minute Look of the Book. The Book of Luke, Luke chapter 5. We've learned some things here about the necessity of a vessel leaving the dock. All right? The parallel is with believers. The necessity. You know, what's God's purpose for my life? The same as I find here in Luke chapter 5, where the Lord Jesus Christ showing up in front of a couple of fishermen. He said, can I use your boat for a pulpit? Why, of course you can. They thrust out a little from the dock. The Lord uses that boat and teaches the people from that boat and then rewards Simon Peter for doing so. He says in verse 4, he said, launch out into the deep and let down your nets. What's he going to do? He's going to now show Simon Peter, hey, for you allowing me to take and use this vessel, I will reward you. Parallel as there is reward for service for us. Well, what's he really wanting to do with Simon Peter? All right, this is the last part of verse 10. And Jesus saith unto Simon, fear not, from henceforth thou shalt catch men. What is God's purpose for my life? Is that I glorify his Son. How do I do so? Oh, a number of different areas, but of course, this one prominent one is by God using you to catch men. Oh, Simon Peter knew how to catch fish. He's showing him how to catch men. How do we do that? Verse 4, launch out into the deep. We've talked about that this week. The importance, if we're going to be used by the Holy Spirit, we have to be kind of like a boat. You have to untie the rope, leave the dock, take the boat off the trailer, put it down the ramp, put it in the river, put it in the bay. Take it from the bay to the ocean, you know. You got to launch out into the deep. You understand what I'm talking about. In doing so, what it'll do, when you launch out, you'll be able to see how the boat is going to steer. You'll be able to see the power of the vessel. You'll be able to understand things about the electronics. You'll be able to understand about the hull and how much stress the hull can take. And then the spiritual application would be all of those also. Leaving the dock helps me to know, will the Spirit of God really lead me? Will God's Spirit open doors for me? Yes. As far as we think about the Bible's kind of like some forms of electronics. Oh, it just helps you to know what to do, where to go, you know. As far as the ship's hull, how much stress can I take in life, you know? How much criticism can I take, you know? Could someone crucify me? And I take it. Oh, you never know until you leave the dock. Basically, there's no income at the dock. So if we don't labor and serve for the Lord, there's going to be no rewards. There's criticism to be faced at the dock. We used to laugh at boats that never left. They just never would go to the fishing banks. They never would leave. Hence, the boats sooner or later just experienced rust and deterioration and barnacles and eventually just sunk. You know what most boats need? What ships need? Some just need a little shove. You know what a tugboat is? You know, the little tugboat? Oh, sometimes a big line off a big ocean liner is thrown the little tugboat. The little tugboat will pull the vessel away from the dock and point it in the direction it should go because it cannot maneuver well at the dock because it's so big. So the little push boat, you know, sometimes I've found that that's what a lot of people need. They just need a little push and a little shove. Ma'am, can I tell you this? Sir, can I say this? And I ask first, but I want to do it. I want to get your permission. You do not know what God wants to do with you. You cannot imagine. Some of you have abilities and talents that I never have. Some of you have the ability to speak that I never have. As far as knowledge of this book, the reason you've gone to church all these years is that God has given you some knowledge now. God wants to use you. He wants you to thrust out a little from the land, and then launch out into the deep. Can I encourage you, you know? As far as those ropes, you know, untie yourself from the dock. You know, sometimes it's just a lack of faith. Sometimes it's just fear, family, friends, finances. Take the rope off the pile and leave the dock. Launch out into an area, maybe of a real life of prayer. Launch out into the area of serious Bible study. Launch out into an area of maybe more local church involvement. 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Launch out into the deep. Until next week, Fisher Munn saying goodbye.

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1: How do you do? Someone once said that there are no shortcuts to success. But when temptation offers a chance to make a quick buck by stealing, pride can convince someone to think that no one will ever know. The truth is, actions always have consequences. God used the consequences of one man's wrong behavior to show him what true success is, when his heart and mind and life were unshackled.
2: Hey, Manny, your sister says you make over $100,000 a year. What's your secret?
3: Simple. Work 12 hours a day, 7 days a week.
2: Man, you work too hard for your money. How would you like to make an easy $50,000?
3: What's the catch?
2: You have any contacts in banks?
3: Sure. I know some people.
2: A friend of mine has some checks. We need a place to cash them.
3: Where'd they get them?
2: From a business in Jersey. His boss wouldn't pay him for the work he did, so he stole them to even the score.
3: No, thanks. I'll pass.
2: Listen, the dude he stole it from has so much money, he won't even miss it. We can all make some easy money.
3: So what do I have to do?
2: Just find some banker in Florida willing to cash it. So you in?
3: Yeah. Yeah, I know a guy in Miami who owes me a favor.
1: Bringing hope to a troubled world, this is Unshackled. True life stories dramatized and produced in Chicago by Pacific Garden Mission. Founded in 1877, Pacific Garden Mission makes a big impact on the lives of the homeless in Chicago through food, clothing, lodging, and counsel. Some of our counselors know firsthand what it means to be homeless, and so are in a unique position to meet spiritual as well as material needs. The goal is not just relief, but regeneration, which is what this program is all about. The Unshackled program, on the air since 1950, can be heard in almost every nation on earth and has been translated and adapted in many other languages, including Farsi and Korean. Now for broadcast around the earth, here is program number 3522 in the series Unshackled, the program that makes you face yourself and think. One wrong decision landed him in a prison cell after years of being a fugitive. But that was exactly the place where God would sow the seeds for a fresh start and eventually a national ministry. Based on his book, Radical Redemption, we'll bring you the conclusion of the true testimony of Manny Mill right now on Unshackled.
3: It took only 2 months before the FBI started interviewing people about those stolen checks. When I learned they were looking for me, I fled the country with my pregnant wife and son and started a new life in Venezuela. One day my dad called and told me the FBI had just been to his house. When I heard how disappointed he was, it broke my heart. My mom told me that I needed to repent of my sins and ask Jesus to save me. So I did. In my heart, I knew God wanted me to turn myself in, so I did that too. By God's grace, I was only sentenced to 3 years in federal prison. That's where God began the major work of chipping away at my pride. How am I supposed to clean this with my hands?
4: Let me guess. You've never cleaned a toilet before, have you?
3: Well, no, can't say as I have.
4: Man, your mama must have spoiled you big time. Just take this brush and gloves and clean it till it shines.
3: I'd rather be a clerk in the front office.
4: First job for newbies is cleaning bathrooms. You do a good job here, and they might transfer you in a couple of months.
3: Months? You kidding?
4: Wish I was. I've been cleaning bathrooms here for 6 weeks. Oh, by the way, my name's Bill.
3: Manny Mill.
4: Well, nice to meet you. And scrub harder, somebody's coming.
5: Hello, Bill. Missed you in chapel today.
4: Oh, hi there, chaplain. Sorry about that, but I was busy.
5: Well, there's always tomorrow. I'm starting a new study on the religions of the worlds, you might like. Hope to see you there.
4: Away I'm going. Maybe it's good to know what other people believe, but my friends and me, we want to study the Bible. Every time we ask, he says, it's too hard to understand. I wish we had a different chaplain.
3: Why not ask God for one?
4: A new chaplain? Boy, you got the zeal of a new believer. How long have you been saved?
3: 4 months.
4: Well, welcome to the family, brother.
3: Thanks. So, are we going to ask God, or aren't we?
4: On our knees in this bathroom? Well, as long as God don't mind where we're praying from, why not? Oh, dear God. My new brother here thinks you can give us a new Bible-believing chaplain who'll teach us your word. So, please, Lord, will you do that for us?
3: Please, Lord, give us a strong leader. One who believes you are the only way to heaven and teaches us the Bible. Amen.
4: Amen. Not bad. Well, now let's make these toilets and floors shine like they're new, huh?
3: Even if we have to do them all over tomorrow?
4: Especially since we have to do them all over tomorrow. Now scrub that inside part real good. Oh.
6: Yes, I will accept the call.
3: Hi, sweetheart. Boy, it's good to hear your voice.
6: Oh, Manny, don't talk too long, huh? Collect calls are expensive. We don't have much money.
3: I know, I just needed to talk to you. How are the kids?
6: They're okay. I told them you were going to college.
3: I applied for family furlough, but they turned me down.
6: Why?
3: They said I'm high risk because I was a fugitive.
6: Oh, I still cannot believe you did this to us.
3: I'm sorry, Cecilia. You know I've given my life to Christ. I'm not the same man that I was. You'll see when I get out.
6: 2 years is a long time, Manny.
3: Can you come and visit me soon?
6: No, he's 4 hours away.
3: You could come with my parents on their next visit. I really miss the kids.
6: The kids? The kids are hungry, Manny. There is not enough food, and the washing machine is broken.
3: What's wrong with it?
6: Oh, forget it. The guy across the street offered to fix it for me.
3: What guy?
6: Sorry, I had to go.
3: That call haunted me for days. But I did my best to stay in God's word and take every anxious thought captive. Not too long after that prayer in the bathroom, something amazing happened. The chaplain was transferred elsewhere. That's when my passion for prayer really began. And every time I prayed, God responded. Not that he always did what I expected. Since we had no chaplain, I found a couple of really on-fire Christian believers, and we began a Tuesday night Spanish service that grew to 70 men. I also began leading prayer groups of 50 or more men. We were doing the best we could, but we knew we needed a new chaplain to get our church body organized. Sure enough, 2 months later, God answered.

0: You may be seated. I want to thank everyone for attending today and giving me such a warm welcome. It's obvious that God has been busy laying a great foundation for this body of believers. I believe the word of God when he says, "For where two or three are gathered together in my name, there am I in the midst of them." That's the same whether you attend a church in the city, in the suburbs, or even here in prison.
1: Manny, I think God found our Bible-believing chaplain.
2: Amen, brother.
0: My number one job as your new chaplain is to help you become better disciples, better followers of Jesus. Together we'll study God's word and learn to make better choices and live our lives with fewer regrets. All right, gentlemen, we'll see you later tonight for our prayer meeting. Manny, can I have a quick word?
2: Yes, chaplain?
0: I've asked a few guys to meet with me before tonight's prayer meeting. I'd like you to join us.
2: I'll be there. I was still young in my Christian faith, but I was learning fast. I learned that when I prayed for something that lined up with God's word, I could believe God would eventually answer me. It seemed that God had placed me in prison so I could learn how to pray hard for the things that really mattered to him. Later that evening, what our new chaplain asked us to do blew my mind.
0: Men, thanks for meeting me. I've been praying about our little church, and I believe God wants us to do something radical. But trust me, it's also very biblical. The New Testament book of Acts describes how the apostles started the first Christian church. I believe God wants us to do the same.
2: But we're in prison.
0: Yes, we are. A church can meet in a cathedral or underground in China or even inside prison walls. But a church isn't a building. It's the believers who gather together.
2: So when do we start this church thing?
0: You already have. You're meeting together in prayer, in worship, and studying God's word.
2: So what's missing?
0: Now it's time to establish leaders, like they did in the early church. I'm going to appoint some of you to be elders and others to be deacons. And we'll study the Bible to learn what the responsibilities are for each of those roles. Manny, I want you and these four other men to be the first elders of our church.
2: Chaplain, I don't think you want a hot head like me.
0: Trust me, I do. I've asked others about your faith, and everyone I've spoken to says you walk the talk.
2: Do you really want an elder that's stolen money and badly hurt the people they love?
0: The Bible says, "For all have sinned and come short of the glory of God." That all includes me too. But the Bible also says, "Therefore, if any man be in Christ, he is a new creature. All things are passed away. Behold, all things are become new." God is building his church in this prison, and I believe you men are the leaders he's using to accomplish that. Are you with me?
2: Of course, Shepherd. That was the start of a powerful move of God in our prison. Those chosen to be elders were responsible for leading even more Bible studies and prayer groups. Those chosen to be deacons were responsible to help with the physical needs of prisoners and organize ways to support their family members as well. They even got permission to organize a one-day marriage seminar that prisoners' wives could attend. I invited Cecilia, and I couldn't wait to see her.
3: Manny, we've been looking for you all over.
0: The seminar's ready to start.
2: I'm still waiting for Cecilia. She should have been here by now.
0: Bill, head on back to the chapel and get things started. I'll be there in a few moments.
2: Maybe she ran into traffic or something.
0: I'm sorry, Manny. I know it's hard.
2: But I prayed, Chaplain. I prayed every day that she would come and that God would heal her marriage. I keep calling her, but she won't answer. And maybe her car broke down, or maybe something happened to one of the kids, or I don't know.
0: Give her mom a call. Find out when she left. Hopefully, that will put your mind at rest. And then join us when she gets here.
2: Thanks, Shepard.
4: Hello?
2: This is Manny. I've been trying to get a hold of Cecilia, but she doesn't...
4: She doesn't want to talk to you.
2: Did she get the information about the marriage seminar?
4: Don't you think that's a little late?
2: Was she driving up to the prison today?
4: Yes, she is driving. To Florida. She started a new life with a guy she met. They plan on getting married once her divorce from Ju is final.
2: You're lying.
4: Do yourself a favor and forget about her and the kids. Trust me, they've already forgotten about you.
5: We'll hear the rest of Manny's story in just a moment. Here's the president of Pacific Garden Mission, Phil Kwiatkowski.
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2: I was devastated when I heard my wife had left me. I was angry. Angry at all the stupid choices I had made, and to be honest, I was angry at God. Thankfully, Captain Cordero was patient with me and understood what I was going through.
0: You look a little down, Manny.
2: I keep thinking about my wife being with another guy, and it's tearing me up.
0: That's gotta hurt.
2: If only they let me go home to sort things out, maybe I could have... Now it's too late.
0: Manny, I believe God has a plan for your life, and no matter how deep life hurts, His love for you is deeper still. Remember what God's word says, and we know that all things work together for good to them that love God, to them who are the called according to His purpose.
2: If it wasn't for the Lord, I don't know how I get through this. He's always faithful.
0: And you've been faithful to God and His church.
2: Thanks, Chaplain.
0: How's that college application I gave you to fill out?
2: I mailed it. You really think they'll accept me?
0: If God wants you there, He'll make a way. There's something else I want you to consider. Would you like to go to a seminar for converted prisoners in Washington, D.C.? It's a program to help believers like you be better Christian leaders while they're in prison.
2: I'd have to ask for a furlough, and they never grant me one. I'm a flight risk, remember?
0: I know, but I can't shake the feeling that you're supposed to be at this event. I'll help you apply.
2: Save your breath. There's a guy on the review board that always turns me down.
0: We'll pray, Manny. If God is for you, who can be against you, right?
2: If you say so. We prayed hard for my application, but like I expected, my request to attend the seminar was denied. But then, strangely, I was called back to the review board.
3: Hey, Mr. Mill, please have a seat while I finish reviewing a case file.
2: What happened to the other guy?
3: Oh, he transferred to another department. And for some strange reason, your file ended up in the new request stack, so I decided to take a second look. Not sure why you were denied. You've been a model prisoner, and the group hosting this event has a solid reputation. So, Mr. Mill, I suggest you pack your belongings, as meager as they may be.
2: Excuse me?
3: Well, you've got to be in Washington in 2 days.
2: Once again, God showed me that He answers prayers in His time and in His way. For 2 weeks, prisoners like me, all Christ followers, studied God's Word under some of the best Bible teachers in the country. The last night of the seminar, we were guests at this huge banquet attended by over 400 people. The irony didn't escape me. Here I was, sitting down to china and white linen, knowing full well that tomorrow night, back in prison, I would be standing in line for a plastic dinner tray. I didn't know anyone at the table, but for some reason, they seemed sincerely interested in getting to know me.
7: Hi there. I'm Ken, and you are?
2: Manny. Manny Mill. I'm with the prison seminar.
7: Nice to meet you, Mr. Mill. And that's my friend Roger seated on the other side of you.
0: Hello, Manny. How would you describe your training?
2: Amazing. I've learned so much. I can't wait to get back and share everything I've learned with the other elders and deacons in my church.
7: Your church?
2: Yes, sir. We have a church inside the prison where I'm incarcerated. Where do you go to church?
7: Me? Oh, I go to a church back in Wheaton, Illinois, where I live.
2: No kidding! I just applied to a Bible college with that same name, Wheaton Bible College.
7: Oh, I believe you mean Wheaton College.
2: No, sir, I mean Wheaton Bible College.
7: Sorry to correct you, but there is no Wheaton Bible College.
2: Well, no disrespect, sir, but you're mistaken. I just filled out an application to this Bible college in Wheaton, Illinois. Perhaps you've never heard of it?
7: Listen, I'll tell you what I'll do. When I get back to Wheaton College, I'll ask the admissions office to look into your application, regardless of where you think you sent it.
2: But I sent it to...
0: Manny, Mr. Ken is the chairman of the board for Wheaton College. I think he might know what he's talking about.
2: Oh. Well, I think I'll go wash my hands before dinner, if you'll excuse me.
0: Wow, that guy can talk your ears off. You really gonna talk to admissions? With his age and prison record, he'd have a rough time adjusting to college life.
7: I'm not so sure. Something tells me that God has big plans for this man. And maybe that's the reason that out of all the tables in this room, he ended up at ours. Coincidence? I don't think so.
2: It wasn't too long after that night that I received a letter from the college admissions office telling me I had been accepted. Only one problem. Classes started in August, and I still had 18 months left on my 3-year sentence. My friends and I prayed hard. If God moved mountains before, he could do it again. My meeting with the parole board went well, and the fact that I had been accepted by one of the most respected Christian colleges in the nation made a big impression. They said they would announce the decision in a week. I thanked them and smiled. I knew the decision was already in God's hands.
0: Manny, the parole board just announced their decision. They reduced your sentence to the 15 months served and gave you parole.
2: Serious? Praise the Lord! Now I can go to that college!
0: First, we have to petition the parole officer to transfer your supervision to Illinois, and I believe they will.
2: I never realized how many obstacles prisoners face when they try to go back into the world.
0: Knowing the Lord makes it a lot easier.
2: It does. And having Christian friends is important, too.
0: You look so sad. What's wrong?
2: This means I'm leaving my church here and all my friends. I'll never see them again.
0: I have a feeling you won't forget them, Manny.
2: The next few months were a whirlwind. The college sent me to a camp with other new students to overcome our fears about failing in school. I started classes in the fall. My parole officer agreed to meet me on campus and was impressed with the changes he saw in me. Dr. Ken became my personal mentor, and we met regularly where he would often challenge me to put God's will ahead of my own.
7: Hello, Manny. Shouldn't you be in class about now?
2: Can I ask you to pray about something?
7: Sure. What is it?
2: Would you pray that Cecilia and I would be able to get back together?
7: Sorry, I can't do that.
2: But God said that he can make all things new.
7: Stop punishing yourself, Manny. God's not going to do that. So maybe it's time you grow up. God's not going to destroy another family to give back anything to you. But God will open up other doors for you.
2: Yeah, you're right.
7: I'll pray that the relationship with your children is restored. And I'll pray that one day, God will give you a new wife. Someone will be your ministry partner, and someone will be patient with that hot Cuban temper of yours. How about that?
2: Pray that she's a good cook, too.
7: Okay, you better get back to class. And here, take this brochure with you. It's a student trip to study in Israel for a semester. Who knows? You might even find a wife there.
2: My trip to Israel was incredible. To walk the hills and streets where Jesus walked was amazing. I visited many of the holy sites and even sifted through rubble for my archaeology class. I stayed at the American Institute, where student tour groups and their buses were constantly coming and going. Sometimes us male students would help carry luggage from the bus stop up to the women's dorms. I often ignored the request, but one day the Holy Spirit convicted me to go help. Anybody still here?
8: Oh, hi. Just me. I made sure everybody else got help except me. My name's Barb.
2: I'm Manny. I'll carry your luggage to your room, which is a very long walk. Along the way, I will tell you my life story because I am from Cuba and we Cubans love to talk. I was born at a very young age, when a very mean king named Fidel ruled the land. But my papa and mama knew that one day we would gain our freedom again.
8: Before I reached my room, this complete stranger told me his entire life story, and then with a straight face said, I would like to tell you more sometime. I couldn't imagine there was anything left to tell. From that time forward, he was like a little puppy dog that followed me everywhere. Manny was obviously different and genuinely interested in worshiping his Lord Jesus. Such passion was refreshing and very attractive to me. Even if he was a bit pushy, I decided he was worth getting to know better. I called home and told my parents that I had met this guy and asked if Manny could stay at our house for a few days. The moment he reached my parents' house, he told them he planned to marry me.
2: Barbara and I were married soon after. I graduated and stayed on to get my divinity degree as well. Shortly after that, I was reunited with my two children, and God blessed Barbara and me with even more children. I didn't realize it at the time, but God was also about to birth a ministry called Koinonia House.
8: Now that you've graduated, you can do anything you want. Any ideas?
2: I keep thinking about how many Christians leave prison and struggle. What if you and I bought a house near campus where they could live until they were strong enough to re-enter the world?
8: We don't have money to even make a deposit on a home. But if God wants you to do it, he'll make a way. And we need to pray for a couple to live with them, to model what a healthy marriage looks like, and disciple them so that they... Why are you looking at me like that?
2: Maybe God wants you and me to be that couple.
8: Oh.
2: Bob prayed about it and agreed that we would be that couple. We met with 9 churches in the area who supported the idea, and a family we barely knew loaned us money to buy a house. Over 150 volunteers worked on it, replacing the roof, windows, and sidewalk. Unfortunately, some of our neighbors didn't like the idea of ex-convicts living next door. They filed a lawsuit to stop us, which dragged on for months. Finally, the mayor held a public hearing, which was packed.
9: Okay, folks. Hang on. Listen, I want to thank everyone who shared their comments tonight. The battle over allowing Koinonia House to operate a home for former convicts within our city limits has been long and passionate. As your mayor, I have weighed the safety of our citizens against the rights of Manny and Barbara Mill. Their right to have guests in their home, men who have paid their debt to society and who are free to live wherever they choose. The courts have decided that there is no legal basis to deny Koinonia House from opening as planned, and so I must, reluctantly, allow this house to open. Hang on. But let me warn you, Mr. Mill, we are watching you. This meeting is adjourned.
2: I learned that day that the battle belongs to the Lord. As I look back, I see how God was preparing me all along for this ministry. And he had to disciple me before I could disciple others. Over the years, we've added more Koinonia houses across the country, and lives continue to be changed. I could never have imagined how one day God will restore what the enemy of my soul wanted to destroy. I often think of Jeremiah chapter 29, verse 11. For I know the thoughts that I think toward you, saith the Lord, thoughts of peace and not of evil, to give you an expected end. I want to spend the rest of my life telling them that God forgives and can move the mountains in their lives too.
5: Listening friend, you too can have a relationship with a God who loves you so much that he sent his Son to take the punishment that your sin deserves. God created you with a purpose, and only when you ask him to be both your Savior and Lord will you find true fulfillment and the peace you want in your life. If you need help in making this crucial decision, get in touch with Pacific Garden Mission, 1458 South Canal Street, Chicago, Illinois, 60607. 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And don't forget to thank the manager of this station for bringing you Unshackled. This is program number 3522. Heard in the true story of Manny Mill, Part 2, were Howard Friedland, Rick Dianofsky, Anna Maria Alvarez, Lisa Keefe, and Lawrence Halliburton. Original music, Don Badorf. 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

0: The psalmist said, "When I awake, I am still with thee." For the child of God, seeking the presence of the Lord is essential as each day begins. To help you in starting this day with God, we offer a brief devotional meditation from morning and evening, a collection from the pen of one of the greatest preachers of all time, Charles Haddon Spurgeon. This morning's text is found in Mark chapter 1, verse 41. "I will, be thou clean." Primeval darkness heard the almighty fiat, "Light be," and straightway light was. And the Lord Jesus' word is equal in majesty to that ancient word of power. Redemption, like creation, has its word of might. Jesus speaks, and it is done. Leprosy yielded to no human remedies, but it fled at once at the Lord's "I will." The disease exhibited no hopeful signs or tokens of recovery. Nature contributed nothing to its own healing, but the unaided word effected the entire work, on the spot and forever. The sinner is in a plight more miserable than the leper. Let him imitate his example and go to Jesus, beseeching him and kneeling down to him. Let him exercise what little faith he has, even though it should go no further than, "Lord, if thou wilt, thou canst make me clean." And there need be no doubt as to the result of the application. Jesus heals all who come and casts out none. In reading the narrative in which our morning's text occurs, it is worthy of devout notice that Jesus touched the leper. This unclean person had broken through the regulations of the ceremonial law and pressed into the house. But Jesus, so far from chiding him, broke through the law himself in order to meet him. He made an interchange with the leper, for while he cleansed him, he contracted by that touch a Levitical defilement. Even so, Jesus Christ was made sin for us, although in himself he knew no sin, that we might be made the righteousness of God in him. Oh, that poor sinners would go to Jesus, believing in the power of his blessed substitutionary work, and they would soon learn the power of his gracious touch. That hand which multiplied the loaves, which saved sinking Peter, which upholds afflicted saints, which crowns believers, that same hand will touch every seeking sinner, and in a moment make him clean. The love of Jesus is the source of salvation. He loves, he looks, he touches us, we live. This meditation was taken from Morning and Evening by C.H. Spurgeon. Please listen each morning at this same time for Morning and Evening.
1: Thanks to each and every one of you for tuning in today. I'm Brother James, and I greet you once again. In the name of our Lord and Savior Jesus Christ, the Lamb of God, which taketh away the sin of the world, and I welcome you one more time to the Preaching of the Cross radio broadcast. We like to study the Bible verse by verse, line upon line, precept upon precept, and make our way through a book of the Bible and see what we can learn as we read through from start to finish. That's what we're doing right now as we study together in the book of Malachi. We've been studying Malachi chapter 1. We have covered verses 1 through 11 in the first four broadcasts in this series. And so, of course, we come to verse number 12 on the program today. Malachi 1, verse 12. I hope you can get a Bible and follow along with us if you're at home or if you're someplace at leisure to do so. If you're riding in your automobile or working on your job, you pay attention to the task at hand and listen as best you can. And we'll try to help you, try to minister to you from the Word of God on the program today. Malachi 1, verse 12 down through 14 forms a separate paragraph. It is the third paragraph or third division in the first chapter. Chapter 1 through 5 is introductory paragraph, or chapter 1, verse 1 through 5, verses 6 through 11 forms the second of the three paragraphs, and then the third beginning at verse 12 down through verse number 14. Let's read that together. But ye have profaned it, in that ye say, the table of the Lord is polluted, and the fruit thereof, even his meat, is contemptible. Ye said also, behold, what a weariness is it! And ye have snuffed at it, saith the Lord of hosts. And ye brought that which was torn, and the lame, and the sick. Thus ye brought an offering. Should I accept this of your hands, saith the Lord? But cursed be the deceiver, which hath in his flock a male, and voweth, and sacrificeth unto the Lord a corrupt thing. For I am a great king, saith the Lord of hosts, and my name is dreadful among the heathen. All right, ye have profaned it, verse number 12 begins. The it refers back to the 11th verse. Notice the close of Malachi 1, verse 11. For my name shall be great among the heathen, saith the Lord of hosts. And we have covered this many times before. Heathen in your Bible, that's anybody that's not a Jew. Heathen doesn't mean a savage with a bone through his nose and so forth. Heathen is simply a non-Jew. The other terms in the Bible for the heathen are the nations, the Gentiles, the isles, I-S-L-E-S, isles, and the uncircumcised. So the heathen, will hear of God's name. His name shall be great among the heathen, saith the Lord of hosts, but ye have profaned it, that is my name. Notice again at the close of this paragraph, in verse number 12, the Lord of hosts says, my name is dreadful among the heathen. Now, this is a really sad, sad thing. But it's true. It was true in Malachi's day. It's true in our day. Many times, many times. The average man on the street, many times the heathen man, has more fear of God and more respect for God than somebody who claims to know him. I have spent time in jails and prisons, not as an inmate, as a preacher. I have spent time in jails and in prisons. I have spent time in nursing homes and juvenile detention centers. I have spent time in hospitals. I have spent time working secular jobs indoors and out. And I have found that unsaved people, many of them, do not want to become Christians because they don't want to have to give up certain sinful practices, certain vices, and certain habits. Would you like to become a Christian? No, I don't. Why not? I enjoy my drinking too much. If I became a Christian, I'd have to quit drinking. And then you walk into the church house and meet somebody who claims to be a Christian who will argue that it's okay to drink alcoholic beverages. That's a strange business, you know that? Would you like to be saved, sir? No, I wouldn't. Why not? Well, I just enjoy my marijuana, I enjoy my drugs, and I don't want to give them up. And then you go in the church house, and you meet somebody who claims to be a Christian, who is justifying and defending their liberty, their freedom, their grace to live a life of drug addiction. That's a rather bizarre thing, isn't it? We have lived to see the day when lost people reject the gospel because they don't want to have to give up their sin, and the day when saved people claim to have embraced the gospel and yet say they don't have to give up their sin. And God saw this in Malachi's day, and he says, you have profaned my name. You may not be cursing and using my name when you curse, but when you call yourself a Christian and you're nothing like Christ, When you call yourself a child of God and you're nothing like God, you are profaning His blessed holy name, and God never has approved of that, never will. You have profaned it in that you say, the table of the Lord is polluted. Now, look at verse number 7 and watch the remarkable statement that is made here. Ye offer polluted bread upon mine altar. Verse 12, ye say the table of the Lord is polluted. Now, in verse 7 again, ye say the table of the Lord is contemptible. Verse 12 again, the fruit thereof, even his meat, is contemptible. Now, look what these people are doing. They would come to the place of worship and bring polluted bread and contemptible offerings. And then, they would look at the place of worship and say, I don't want to go there because it's polluted and it's contemptible. You've got to admit, when a hypocrite says, I don't go to church because of the hypocrites in the church, all you can do is laugh or cry. You certainly can't take the man seriously. When a woman says, I don't go to church because people down there just gossip. Why, do you know Susie said about me one time to Betty? All you can do is shake your head. As the gossip says, I'm not going to church because somebody there gossiped. Now, in Malachi's day, people who were responsible for polluting the house of God, then excused themselves from attendance at the house of God by saying that the place was polluted. Nothing's changed. Nothing has changed. I tell you, we got people walking in the church house today who live dirty lives, and then people watch them go in and out of the church house and say, I don't want anything to do with God or with God's church because there's dirty stuff going on there. Well, my friend, God isn't dirty. God's table isn't dirty. God's altar isn't dirty. God's house isn't dirty. God's true people aren't dirty. But this contempt for the Lord and this accusation that the Lord's table is polluted, it angers God, because He is not the source of the pollution. His Holy Spirit is not the source of the pollution. His Word is not the source of the pollution. His true people are not the source of the pollution. They say the table of the Lord is polluted, and the fruit thereof, even His meat, is contemptible. Now, when God gave the people the recompense for their deeds, they despised His name, verse 6. They dishonored Him, verse number 6. They brought polluted offerings, verse number 7. They offered corrupt offerings, verse number 8. And when God said, I'll not have it. When God said, I'm going to bring judgment upon you for your low-down, dirty, hypocritical, sinful, blasphemous ways, then the people turned on God and said, you're a bad God, you're a mean God, we don't like what you give us, we don't like how you treat us, so we're not going to serve you anymore. They weren't serving Him to start with, so we're not going to live for you anymore. They weren't living for Him to start with, so we're not going to come and worship you anymore. They weren't worshiping Him to start with. This is the same crowd that refuses, hear me now, they refuse to let you pray in a schoolhouse. They refuse to let you preach in a public place. They refuse to give a man the time of day running for political office if he's a genuine, true, outspoken, Bible-believing Christian. They refuse God a place in their personal lives or in their national lives. And yet if the Twin Towers collapse or the space shuttle blows to smithereens, they want to know where God was.
2: Why didn't God stop this? Why didn't God do something about this? Why did God let this happen?
1: You know what they do? They want absolutely nothing to do with God. And so when God gives them over to the work of their own hands, or gives them over to the torment of the devil, then they curse God and blame God for mistreating them and being a bad God. That's what was going on in Malachi's day. That's what's going on in our day. That's what will be going on until Jesus Christ rules and reigns over the hearts of all men. And all the rebels are gone, long gone, cast into the lake of fire. Now, they said, the table of the Lord is polluted. They said the fruit thereof, even his meat, is contemptible. Ye said also, behold, what a weariness is it. They're worn out.
2: I'm too tired to go to church.
1: Oh, yeah, I used to go, but, you know, I just got tired of it. Yeah, I used to read my Bible every day, but, it kind of got old. Yeah, the car races don't get old. The golf course doesn't get old. Internet doesn't get old. Playing the lottery doesn't get old. The dance hall doesn't get old. The TV, you're not tired of TV yet. Not worn out with the movies yet. You know what the trouble is? You just love sin and hate God. You know what the trouble is? You just got a heart for the temporal things of this life. You got no heart for eternal things, the things of the Holy Ghost. That's the problem. A man... doesn't get weary with his wife if he's in love with his wife. Woman doesn't get weary with her husband if she's in love with her husband. Parent doesn't get weary with their children if they love their children. How can a man say he's weary with God? How can a man say he's tired of God? How can a man say that he's just had all the Bible that he cares for? I'll tell you how he can say that. Because his heart is gone away after idols. His heart is turned aside after things of the world. His heart has abandoned the right ways of the Lord. What a weariness is it. Ye have snuffed at it. You ever try and talk to one of these people that's fading away, dropping out of church? They just kind of snuff at you. You know you ought to be reading your Bible. you really need to get back in church. Just kind of snuff at you. You know, you've been laying out of church, working out overtime. You, it seemed to me like you're getting too wrapped up in that money. You need to get the and they'll snuff at you. Like an old animal checking the wind, you know, like a horse seeing which way the breeze is blowing. Just kind of snort. Give you a little animal sound there. You know what that is? That's a polite way of spitting at you. That's all that is. They're worn out, saith the Lord of hosts. And ye brought that which was torn, and the lame, and the sick, which is just exactly what God told them not to bring. But it shows their contempt for God. God will give you the junk. We'll give you the leftovers. We'll give you what we don't want for ourselves. We'll give you what we wouldn't give our best friend. And the sick, thus ye brought an offering. See, now here's people trying to live by the letter and not by the spirit of the law. Well, we brought an offering. We gave to God. We put a little money in the plate. Yeah, you gave God what you didn't want, gave him what you had left over. And the Lord says, should I accept this of your hand, saith the Lord? Should I? Do you think that I, God, a holy God, the Creator, the Savior, the Redeemer, the Blesser, the Life Giver, do you really believe that I should take garbage at the hand of a mortal? That's a pretty good question, isn't it? Moses spake unto the children of Israel. Well, the Lord spake unto Moses, and Moses passed this word on to Aaron, and Aaron passed this word on to the people. In Leviticus 22:17, the Lord spake unto Moses, saying, speak unto Aaron and to his sons, and unto all the children of Israel, and say unto them, whatsoever he be of the house of Israel, or of the strangers in Israel, that will offer his oblation for all his vows, and for all his freewill offerings, which they will offer unto the Lord for a burnt offering, ye shall offer it your own will. It's your own will. You don't have to do it, but if you're willing, ye shall offer a male without blemish of the beeves, of the sheep, or of the goats. But whatsoever hath a blemish, that shall ye not offer, for it shall not be acceptable for you. And whosoever offer the sacrifice of peace offerings unto the Lord to accomplish his vow of or a freewill offering in beeves or sheep, it shall be perfect to be accepted. There should be no blemish therein. Blind or broken or maimed or having a wen, that's a tumor without inflammation or change of color in the skin, a wen or scurvy or scab, ye shall not offer these unto the Lord, nor make an offering by fire of them upon the altar unto the Lord. And on we go down through the chapter. Now, you know what they're doing? When they bring this offering that is torn, or bring this offering that is lame, or bring this offering that is sick, you know what they're saying? They're saying, God, we'll worship you, but we couldn't care less how you instructed us to do it. God, we will bring offerings to you, but we couldn't care less what you said in your word about the type of offering and how it's to be brought. Isn't that amazing? You know, all over our area in DeLand, Florida, is where our home church is. All over this area are people who come to church for a little while, come to our church for a little while, and then they get their nose out of joint, get mad about something, and they leave. And they say, well, I just believe that as long as you worship God, that's all that matters. Now, the fact that what they got their nose out of joint about was something the Bible said that went against their little feelings or their little opinions or their little ideas about life. And when the Word of God said one thing and they wanted to do something else, when the Word of God said one thing and they wanted to live another way, they just walk away and go and find a group of people who meet together on a Sunday morning and sing, oh, how I love Jesus, and then sing verse 2, oh, how I hate what he said. That's our day, ladies and gentlemen. That's our crowd. Shack up, drink up, lust up, dope up, curse up, gossip up, lie up, and then go to church on Sunday and sing Jesus is all the world to me. Right off the big overhead screen, follow the bouncing ball, wave your hands in the air, and say glory, hallelujah, I love the Lord. And then leave church and go call your girlfriend behind your wife's back. Don't kid me, man. Don't kid me. It's going on all over this country. Preachers committing adultery. Preachers dumping their wives and getting another one, going across town, getting a pastorate and carrying on like they hadn't done anything wrong. Oh, yeah. Preachers' wives fooling around men in the church house. Missionaries committing adultery. Come on. You know that stuff's going on. Lying, stealing, cheating, businessmen in a town wouldn't more go to a church because of the dishonest practices of the church members going on all over town. And then they go to church on Sunday morning and tell God they love him, and drop a couple of dollars in the offering plate, and then go to lunch and curse a man like me who will preach the truth from the Bible. That's what's going on. Lord said, I'm not accepting it. Verse 14, but cursed, this is God speaking, but cursed be the deceiver How's that for a phrase? But cursed be the deceiver, which hath in his flock a male and voweth, that's Leviticus 22, it's a vow, and sacrificeth unto the Lord a corrupt thing. Now here's a man, listen to me, here's a man that brought an offering to the Lord, and instead, listen, instead of being forgiven, instead of finding peace with God, he ends up cursed. Let me tell you something, friend. That offering won't do you one bit of good if your heart is wicked. Not one bit of good. Four. The Lord, listen what God said, for I am, that's what he called himself from the burning bush, for I am a great king, saith the Lord of hosts. Psalm 47:2, the Lord Most High is terrible. He is a great king over all the earth. Psalm 48:1-2, great is the Lord, and greatly to be praised in the city of our God, the city of the great king. The Bible says in 1 Timothy, New Testament, 1 Timothy chapter 6 and verse number 15, that Jesus Christ is the blessed and only potentate, the King of kings and Lord of lords. Now our God is a great king. And this great king, his name is dreadful among the heathen. Why, listen to me. The heathen peoples in the jungles, the tribal people in the remote corners of the world, they may not have a right and proper understanding of who the true God is, but they wouldn't dare treat him the way Americans treat their God. They wouldn't dare treat him with such contempt, such disrespect, such a careless, indifferent approach to offerings and the sacrifices. Now you hear what I'm about to say, because if you don't listen carefully, you're going to miss what I'm about to say. In the deepest, darkest corners of this earth, a man in ignorance knows only that there is a great God in heaven. Romans chapter 1. And that man in his ignorance takes his firstborn child, his strength, his love, the fruit of his loins, the offspring, and he takes that child and sacrifices that child to his God. You say, what a terrible thing. I agree with you. That's a terrible thing. But I'm going to tell you something worse. A man sitting in the United States of America with a Bible who knows who the true God is, who knows what the true God has done to save his soul, and then brings that God a cheap, lousy 10% offering, won't give him his life, won't give him his heart, won't give him his time, won't give him his strength, won't give him his family, won't witness for him, won't take a stand for him, won't separate from sin for him, and thinks because he goes to church for an hour on Sunday morning and puts 10 cents out of a dollar in the offering plate that he has offered sacrificially to God, that is pathetic. How's that? Well, it's been a fun time today, hasn't it? I'm actually, you know, I'm doing pretty good mood here. Health's not bad. Getting older, but aren't we all? But I'm telling you something. Americans, Christians in America, fundamentalists in America, charismatics in America, just lump them all together, by and large, disrespect God. And they're so proud and so blind, they think God doesn't mind. And one of these days, my friend, you'll stand before him and you'll find out differently. He's a holy God. He's a great king. And he deserves respect and honor. He deserves our best, not our leftovers. Amen.
3: Well, that's all the time we've got. Hope you'll stop by and visit us at jameswknox.org. That's jameswknox.org. Until next time, I'm Brother James. May the Lord richly bless you, and good day.
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0: Proof of the Big Bang. This is Ken Ham on a mission to call the church back to God's Word and the Gospel. I remember a few years ago, headlines proclaiming, "Proof of the Big Bang discovered." I heard from concerned Christians wondering how something that contradicts God's Word could be proven. I told them just to wait. And sure enough, the proof wasn't proof after all. It ended up just being space dust messing with results. News reports shouldn't shake our faith in God's Word. Because the Bible is true, scientists' findings will eventually confirm it when more research is done. We can have faith that God's Word is true from the very beginning. If we don't have the answer yet, just wait. We will, because God's Word is true.
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2: Chapter 35. The word which came unto Jeremiah from the Lord in the days of Jehoiakim the son of Josiah, king of Judah, saying, Go unto the house of the Rechabites, and speak unto them, and bring them into the house of the Lord, into one of the chambers, and give them wine to drink. Then I took Jaazaniah the son of Jeremiah, the son of Habazaniah, and his brethren, and all his sons, and the whole house of the Rechabites, and I brought them into the house of the Lord, into the chamber of the sons of Hanan, the son of Igdaliah, a man of God, which was by the chamber of the princes, which was above the chamber of Maaseiah, the son of Shallum, the keeper of the door. And I set before the sons of the house of the Rechabites pots full of wine and cups, and I said unto them, Drink ye wine. But they said, We will drink no wine. For Jonadab, the son of Rechab, our father, commanded us, saying, Ye shall drink no wine, neither ye nor your sons forever. Neither shall ye build house, nor sow seed, nor plant vineyard, nor have any. But all your days ye shall dwell in tents, that ye may live many days in the land where ye be strangers. Thus have we obeyed the voice of Jonadab, the son of Rechab, our father, in all that he hath charged us, to drink no wine all our days, we, our wives, our sons, nor our daughters, nor to build houses for us to dwell in. Neither have we vineyard, nor field, nor seed, but we have dwelt in tents, and have obeyed, and done according to all that Jonadab our father commanded us. But it came to pass, when Nebuchadrezzar king of Babylon came up into the land, that we said, Come, and let us go to Jerusalem, for fear of the army of the Chaldeans, and for fear of the army of the Syrians. So we dwell at Jerusalem. Then came the word of the Lord unto Jeremiah, saying, Thus saith the Lord of hosts, the God of Israel, Go and tell the men of Judah and the inhabitants of Jerusalem, Will ye not receive instruction to hearken to my words, saith the Lord? The words of Jonadab the son of Rechab, that he commanded his sons not to drink wine, are performed. For unto this day they drink none, but obey their father's commandment. Notwithstanding, I have spoken unto you, rising early and speaking, but ye hearkened not unto me. I have sent also unto you all my servants the prophets, rising up early and sending them, saying, Return ye now every man from his evil way, and amend your doings, and go not after other gods to serve them, and ye shall dwell in the land which I have given to you and to your fathers. But ye have not inclined your ear, nor hearkened unto me. Because the sons of Jonadab, the son of Rechab, have performed the commandment of their father which he commanded them, but this people hath not hearkened unto me, therefore thus saith the Lord God of hosts, the God of Israel, Behold, I will bring upon Judah and upon all the inhabitants of Jerusalem all the evil that I have pronounced against them, because I have spoken unto them, but they have not heard, and I have called unto them, but they have not answered. And Jeremiah said unto the house of the Rechabites, Thus saith the Lord of hosts, the God of Israel, Because ye have obeyed the commandment of Jonadab your father, and kept all his precepts, and done according unto all that he hath commanded you, therefore thus saith the Lord of hosts, the God of Israel, Jonadab the son of Rechab shall not want a man to stand before me forever. Chapter 36. And it came to pass in the fourth year of Jehoiakim the son of Josiah, king of Judah, that this word came unto Jeremiah from the Lord, saying, Take thee a roll of a book, and write therein all the words that I have spoken unto thee against Israel and against Judah and against all the nations, from the day I spake unto thee, from the days of Josiah, even unto this day. It may be that the house of Judah will hear all the evil which I purpose to do unto them, that they may return every man from his evil way, that I may forgive their iniquity and their sin. Then Jeremiah called Baruch the son of Neriah, and Baruch wrote from the mouth of Jeremiah all the words of the Lord which he had spoken unto him upon a roll of a book. And Jeremiah commanded Baruch, saying, I am shut up, I cannot go into the house of the Lord. Therefore go thou, and read in the roll which thou hast written from my mouth the words of the Lord in the ears of the people in the Lord's house upon the fasting day. And also thou shalt read them in the ears of all Judah that come out of their cities. It may be they will present their supplication before the Lord, and will return every one from his evil way. For great is the anger and the fury that the Lord hath pronounced against this people. And Baruch the son of Neriah did according to all that Jeremiah the prophet commanded him, reading in the book the words of the Lord in the Lord's house. And it came to pass In the fifth year of Jehoiakim the son of Josiah, king of Judah, in the ninth month, that they proclaimed a fast before the Lord to all the people in Jerusalem, and to all the people that came from the cities of Judah unto Jerusalem. Then read Baruch in the book the words of Jeremiah in the house of the Lord, in the chamber of Gemariah the son of Shaphan the scribe, in the higher court, at the entry of the new gate of the Lord's house, in the ears of all the people. When Micaiah the son of Gemariah the son of Shaphan had heard out of the book all the words of the Lord, then he went down into the king's house, into the scribe's chamber, and lo, all the princes sat there, even Elishama the scribe, and Eliah the son of Shemaiah, and Elnathan the son of Achbor, and Gemariah the son of Shaphan, and Zedekiah the son of Hananiah, and all the princes. Then Micaiah declared unto them all the words that he had heard when Baruch read the book in the ears of the people. Therefore all the princes sent Jehudi the son of Nethaniah the son of Shelemiah the son of Cushai unto Baruch, saying, Take in thine hand the roll wherein thou hast read in the ears of the people, and come. So Baruch the son of Neriah took the roll in his hand, and came unto them. And they said unto him, Sit down now, and read it in our ears. So Baruch read it in their ears. Now it came to pass, when they had heard all the words, they were afraid both one and other, and said unto Baruch, We will surely tell the king of all these words. And they asked Baruch, saying, Tell us now, how didst thou write all these words at his mouth? Then Baruch answered them, He pronounced all these words unto me with his mouth, and I wrote them with ink in the book. Then said the princes unto Baruch, Go, hide thee, thou and Jeremiah, and let no man know where ye be. And they went into the king into the court, but they laid up the roll in the chamber of Elishama the scribe, and told all the words in the ears of the king. So the king sent Jehudi to fetch the roll, and he took it out of Elishama the scribe's chamber. And Jehudi read it in the ears of the king, and in the ears of all the princes which stood beside the king. Now the king sat in the winter house in the ninth month, and there was a fire on the hearth burning before him. And it came to pass that when Jehudi had read three or four leaves, he cut it with the penknife, and cast it into the fire that was on the hearth, until all the roll was consumed in the fire that was on the hearth. Yet they were not afraid, nor rent their garments, neither the king nor any of his servants that heard all these words. Nevertheless, Elnathan and Eliah and Gemariah had made intercession to the king that he would not burn the roll, but he would not hear them. But the king commanded Jeramiel the son of Hamelech, and Sariah the son of Azrael, and Shelemiah the son of Abdeel, to take Baruch the scribe and Jeremiah the prophet. But the Lord hid them. Then the word of the Lord came to Jeremiah, after that the king had burned the roll and the words which Baruch wrote at the mouth of Jeremiah, saying, Take thee again another roll, and write in it all the former words that were in the first roll, which Jehoiakim the king of Judah hath burned. And thou shalt say to Jehoiakim king of Judah, Thus saith the Lord, Thou hast burned this roll, saying, Why hast thou written therein, saying, The king of Babylon shall certainly come and destroy this land, and shall cause to cease from thence man and beast? Therefore, thus saith the Lord of Jehoiakim king of Judah, He shall have none to sit upon the throne of David, and his dead body shall be cast out in the day to the heat, and in the night to the frost. And I will punish him and his seed and his servants for their iniquity. And I will bring upon them and upon the inhabitants of Jerusalem and upon the men of Judah all the evil that I have pronounced against them. But they hearkened not. Then took Jeremiah another roll, and gave it to Baruch the scribe, the son of Neriah, who wrote therein from the mouth of Jeremiah all the words of the book which Jehoiakim king of Judah had burned in the fire. And there were added besides unto them many like words. Chapter 37. And King Zedekiah the son of Josiah reigned instead of Coniah the son of Jehoiakim, whom Nebuchadrezzar king of Babylon made king in the land of Judah. But neither he nor his servants, nor the people of the land, did hearken unto the words of the Lord which he spake by the prophet Jeremiah. And Zedekiah the king sent Jehukal the son of Shelemiah, and Zephaniah the son of Maaseiah the priest, to the prophet Jeremiah, saying, Pray now unto the Lord our God for us. Now Jeremiah came in and went out among the people, for they had not put him into prison. Then Pharaoh's army was come forth out of Egypt, and when the Chaldeans that besieged Jerusalem heard tidings of them, they departed from Jerusalem. Then came the word of the Lord unto the prophet Jeremiah, saying, Thus saith the Lord the God of Israel, Thus shall ye say to the king of Judah, that sent you unto me to inquire of me, Behold, Pharaoh's army, which has come forth to help you, shall return to Egypt and to their own land. And the Chaldeans shall come again and fight against this city, and take it and burn it with fire. Thus saith the Lord, deceive not yourselves, saying, the Chaldeans shall surely depart from us. For they shall not depart. For though ye had smitten the whole army of the Chaldeans that fight against you, and there remained but wounded men among them, yet should they rise up every man in his tent, and burn this city with fire. And it came to pass, that when the army of the Chaldeans was broken up from Jerusalem for fear of Pharaoh's army, then Jeremiah went forth out of Jerusalem to go into the land of Benjamin, to separate himself thence in the midst of the people. And when he was in the gate of Benjamin, a captain of the ward was there, whose name was Irijah, the son of Shelemiah, the son of Hananiah. And he took Jeremiah the prophet, saying, thou fallest away to the Chaldeans. Then said Jeremiah, it is false, I fall not away to the Chaldeans. But he hearkened not to him. So Irijah took Jeremiah, and brought him to the princes. Wherefore the princes were wroth with Jeremiah, and smote him, and put him in prison in the house of Jonathan the scribe, for they had made that the prison. When Jeremiah was entered into the dungeon, and into the cabins, and Jeremiah had remained there many days, then Zedekiah the king sent and took him out. And the king asked him secretly in his house, and said, is there any word from the Lord? And Jeremiah said, there is. For, said he, thou shalt be delivered into the hand of the king of Babylon. Moreover, Jeremiah said unto King Zedekiah, what have I offended against thee, or against thy servants, or against this people, that ye have put me in prison? Where are now your prophets, which prophesied unto you, saying, the king of Babylon shall not come against you, nor against this land? Therefore, hear now, I pray thee, O my lord the king, let my supplication, I pray thee, be accepted before thee, that thou cause me not to return to the house of Jonathan the scribe, lest I die there. Then Zedekiah the king commanded that they should commit Jeremiah into the court of the prison, and that they should give him daily a piece of bread out of the baker's street, until all the bread in the city were spent. Thus Jeremiah remained in the court of the prison. Chapter 38. Then Shephatiah the son of Mattan, and Gedaliah the son of Pashur, and Jukal the son of Shelemiah, and Pashur the son of Malchiah, heard the words that Jeremiah had spoken unto all the people, saying, thus saith the Lord, he that remaineth in this city shall die by the sword, by the famine, and by the pestilence. But he that goeth forth to the Chaldeans shall live, for he shall have his life for a prey, and shall live. Thus saith the Lord, this city shall surely be given into the hand of the king of Babylon's army, which shall take it. Therefore the princes said unto the king, we beseech thee, let this man be put to death, for thus he weakeneth the hands of the men of war that remain in this city, and the hands of all the people, in speaking such words unto them. For this man seeketh not the welfare of this people, but the hurt. Then Zedekiah the king said, behold, he is in your hand, for the king is not he that can do anything against you. Then took they Jeremiah, and cast him into the dungeon of Malchiah the son of Hamelech, that was in the court of the prison. And they let down Jeremiah with cords. And in the dungeon there was no water, but mire. So Jeremiah sunk in the mire. Now when Ebed-Melech the Ethiopian, one of the eunuchs which was in the king's house, heard that they had put Jeremiah in the dungeon, the king then sitting in the gate of Benjamin, Ebed-Melech went forth out of the king's house and spake to the king, saying, my lord the king, these men have done evil in all that they have done to Jeremiah the prophet, whom they have cast into the dungeon. And he is like to die for hunger in the place where he is, for there is no more bread in the city. Then the king commanded Ebed-Melech the Ethiopian, saying, take from hence 30 men with thee, and take up Jeremiah the prophet out of the dungeon before he die. So Ebed-Melech took the men with him, and went into the house of the king under the treasury, and took thence old cast clouts and old rotten rags, and let them down by cords into the dungeon to Jeremiah. And Ebed-Melech the Ethiopian said unto Jeremiah, put now these old cast clouts and rotten rags under thine armholes, under the cords. And Jeremiah did so. So they drew up Jeremiah with cords, and took him up out of the dungeon, and Jeremiah remained in the court of the prison. Then Zedekiah the king sent, and took Jeremiah the prophet unto him, into the third entry that is in the house of the Lord. And the king said unto Jeremiah, I will ask thee a thing, hide nothing from me. Then Jeremiah said unto Zedekiah, if I declare it unto thee, wilt thou not surely put me to death? And if I give thee counsel, wilt thou not hearken unto me? So Zedekiah the king sware secretly unto Jeremiah, saying, as the Lord liveth that made us this soul, I will not put thee to death, neither will I give thee into the hand of these men that seek thy life. Then said Jeremiah unto Zedekiah, thus saith the Lord, the God of hosts, the God of Israel, If thou wilt assuredly go forth unto the king of Babylon's princes, then thy soul shall live, and this city shall not be burned with fire, and thou shalt live, and thine house. But if thou wilt not go forth to the king of Babylon's princes, then shall this city be given into the hand of the Chaldeans, and they shall burn it with fire, and thou shalt not escape out of their hand. And Zedekiah the king said unto Jeremiah, I am afraid of the Jews that are fallen to the Chaldeans, lest they deliver me into their hand, and they mock me. But Jeremiah said, They shall not deliver thee. Obey, I beseech thee, the voice of the Lord which I speak unto thee. So it shall be well unto thee, and thy soul shall live. But if thou refuse to go forth, this is the word that the Lord hath showed me. And behold, all the women that are left in the king of Judah's house shall be brought forth to the king of Babylon's princes, and these women shall say, Thy friends have set thee on, and have prevailed against thee. Thy feet are sunk in the mire, and they are turned away back. So they shall bring out all thy wives and thy children to the Chaldeans. And thou shalt not escape out of their hand, but shalt be taken by the hand of the king of Babylon, and thou shalt cause this city to be burned with fire. Then said Zedekiah unto Jeremiah, Let no man know of these words, and thou shalt not die. But if the princes hear that I have talked with thee, and they come unto thee, and say unto thee, Declare unto us now what thou hast said unto the king, hide it not from us, and we will not put thee to death, also what the king said unto thee, then thou shalt say unto them, I presented my supplication before the king, that he would not cause me to return to Jonathan's house to die there. Then came all the princes unto Jeremiah, and asked him, and he told them, according to all these words that the king had commanded. So they left off speaking with him, for the matter was not perceived. So Jeremiah abode in the court of the prison until the day that Jerusalem was taken, and he was there when Jerusalem was taken.

0: September 4th, Failure and Faithfulness. Have you ever let someone down? Sure, we've all made mistakes and fallen short of what others had hoped for us. But we've also let others down through our self-centered decisions. So if we find ourselves here, yes, even as Christians, how do we move forward? Today, we'll meet Samuel Blake, a man who lived life for the bottle. But just as things seemed about to change, he fell again. He's here to share with us his true story, as well as what carried him through it all. On this Unshackled Daily Devotional.
1: I served in World War II and married Lena right after coming home. My drinking increased over the years. Our little daughter invited some college students to hold Sunday school in our home. I'd sit in the back of the living room, trying to get over my hangover, and listen to them. One day, they challenged me to memorize a Bible verse each week. I accepted their challenge and memorized a few verses, like Romans chapter 6, verse 23. For the wages of sin is death, but the gift of God is eternal life through Jesus Christ our Lord. But my life didn't change. Several years later, and still a drunk, I was arrested for public drunkenness and sentenced to 30 days in the slammer. I saw winos having fits of withdrawal, and it scared me plenty. I had a lot of time to think about all the times in the past when I came close to death. And in that stanky old cell, verses I had memorized came back to me. I cried out to God and told him I had made a mess of my life, and then I asked Jesus Christ to take over for me. The first thing I did when I was released was to hit the corner bar and get drunk. Even so, I knew there was something different about me. I got deathly sick for 6 days from that drunk, and my life began to change after that. God wouldn't let go, even though I was a poor example of what a Christian should be. In the spring, I enrolled in Bible school. It took me 9 years to graduate, but I've been serving the Lord ever since.
0: Micah prophesied during a time when Israel had fallen away from God and was captured by the Assyrians. Yet Micah chapter 7, verse 19 says of the Lord, "He will turn again. He will have compassion upon us. He will subdue our iniquities, and thou wilt cast all their sins into the depths of the sea." Friend, like Samuel, the nation of Israel lived as a poor example of God's calling, and this had heavy consequences. But it was not the end. When we let others down, we too will almost certainly face consequences. But if we repent, God will forgive. And we can trust Him to help us begin again, walking in newness of life. For though we fail, He will never let us go. Will you receive this truth today? Unshackled, the longest-running audio drama in history, airs on over 3,000 radio stations worldwide. 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
1: It's The Legal Alert. Here's attorney David Gibbs Jr.
0: A recent change in Olympic standards. That's right, the Olympics. Olympic standards is sparking renewed debate over how women's competition categories are defined and protected. After unclear direction for years, officials established clearer guidelines for access to women's divisions. For many, this issue goes far beyond sports alone. It reflects a broader concern about truth and fairness in our culture and the faith. When biblical clarity is lost, justice, safety, and reliability are undermined. Let me repeat that. When biblical clarity is lost, justice, safety, and reliability are undermined. Beyond athletics alone, but also in everyday life. These moments highlight how fast the rules can change and how those changes can affect your life more than you can expect. 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

0: In the prior broadcast, we were studying passages in the Bible that showed you bad music in the Bible. Show you where it came from. It came from the devil. Show you what it does. It draws people away from the Lord. But it is commonly mistaken for music that is for the Lord because it's connected with idolatry and it's connected with the devil. In this study today, we're going to look at good music in the Bible. And obviously, there is good music in the Bible. In the Bible, when you find the two different lines of music, you find that the good music comes from the Lord, and you find that the bad music comes from the devil. So today, what we're going to do, since we talked all day in our broadcast, about the bad music, today we're going to talk about the good music. Let's go to the book of Job, Job chapter 38. We'll start there. In Job 38, we're going to read verses 6 and 7. The Bible says, "Whereupon are the foundations thereof fastened?" Talking about the earth. "Or who laid the cornerstone thereof? When the morning stars sang together, and all the sons of God shouted for joy." Now this question that was raised here, who laid the cornerstone thereof, when the morning stars sang together and all the sons of God shouted for joy, reveals that joyful singing accompanied creation. You see it if you look at all the rest of the context here. "Where wast thou when I laid the foundations of the earth? Declare if thou hast understanding." You see that? Joyful singing accompanied creation. It's a musical event. The morning stars are angels. If you look at Revelation chapter 1, verse 20, and Revelation chapter 9, verse 1, you see that the stars are angels. That should be no surprise to you. We have a city in the United States called Los Angeles, the city of the angels. That's where Hollywood is, and people who are great movie actors are called movie stars. Isn't that interesting? All right, morning stars are the angels, and since they were singing even before the literal stars were created, because when the earth was made, they were singing, and the stars weren't made until 4 days later. You know, that's an amazing thing. They were praising God for his creative work. In Revelation chapter 4, verse 11, look what the Bible says. Revelation chapter 4, verse 11. The Bible says this: "Thou art worthy, O Lord, to receive glory and honor and power, for thou hast created all things, and for thy pleasure they are and they were created." You know what's happening here? God is being worshipped, and what's being said when he's being worshipped is, "Thou art worthy, O Lord, to receive glory and honor and power, for thou hast created all things, and for thy pleasure they are and were created." And so the morning stars are singing in the sons of God are shouting for joy. They're praising God for his creative work. Now, after creation, so you see the good music has already started before you ever have an earth. After creation, the next time you find someone praising God is in Exodus chapter 15. Exodus chapter 15. In Exodus chapter 15, the Jews have now escaped Egypt, and they have gone across the Red Sea, and Pharaoh and his army and his chariots have been drowned in the sea. And, buddy, they are singing a song of praise to God. Look at Exodus chapter 15, verse 1. "Then sang Moses and the children of Israel this song unto the Lord, and spake, saying, I will sing unto the Lord, for he hath triumphed gloriously. The horse and his rider hath he thrown into the sea." And that song goes all the way down until you get to verse 19. That's a big song. They were really singing. And they were praising God for delivering them from their enemies. But you know, Exodus chapter 15 is not the only song of deliverance that's in the Bible. Deborah and Barak were delivered from Sisera. And in Judges chapter 5, they sang. This is when Sisera was killed. And in Judges chapter 5, verse 1, look what the Bible says. Then sang Deborah and Barak, the son of Abinoam, on that day, saying, Praise ye the Lord for the avenging of Israel when the people willingly offered themselves. And then there you go. Read on down. And that song goes way down there through the chapter. Why? Because that's what people do when God creates things, and that's what people do when God delivers them. David even had a great song of deliverance. 2 Samuel chapter 22. 2 Samuel chapter 22. Look what the Bible says. 2 Samuel chapter 22. Read verse 1. David spake unto the Lord the words of this song. In the day that the Lord had delivered him out of the hand of all his enemies and out of the hand of Saul. And then he sings. You see, this praising God for his marvelous works, praising God for his salvation, praising God for his creation, praising God for his deliverance, that's what these songs in the Bible are about. In Numbers chapter 21, in Numbers chapter 21, God is being praised. You know what the Jews are praising him for? They're praising God for provision, for giving them water in the wilderness. Numbers chapter 21, and look at verse 17. Then Israel sang this song. Spring up, O well, sing ye unto it. The princes digged the well, the nobles of the people digged it by the direction of the lawgiver with their staves, and from the wilderness they went to Mattanah, and so forth. What are they doing? Singing a song, praising God. In Deuteronomy chapter 32, God gave Israel a song. And this song is actually a witness against them. In Deuteronomy chapter 32, it is a witness against them. And it is a testimony to them when they are to turn back and get right with God. God gave Israel in Deuteronomy chapter 32 a song as a witness when they would end up turning to other gods and serving them. Deuteronomy 31, verse 20, read what the Bible says. For when I shall have brought them into the land which I swear unto their fathers, that floweth with milk and honey, and they shall have eaten and filled themselves in wax and fat, then will they turn unto other gods and serve them and provoke me and break my covenant. Then they're supposed to sing this song and remind themselves of their need to turn back to God. You see, these songs that are written here are like ballads, praising God for his creation, praising God for the deliverance from Pharaoh, which is a song that will be sung at the second coming of the Lord Jesus Christ as well, when we're delivered, you know, when the world is delivered from the Antichrist. Praising for defeat of Sisera. Again, many Second Advent references in that song. 2 Samuel 22, many Second Advent references. Those songs, listen, are prophetic. Because not only do they sing about the history and ballad of the deliverance from those that were the enemies, but they also speak of the future deliverance when Jesus Christ will come and deliver Israel from its enemies. They're fabulous songs. Look at 1 Kings chapter 4. The most prolific songwriter, 1 Kings chapter 4. And look at verse 32. Speaking of Solomon, he spake 3,000 proverbs, and his songs were 1,005. He wrote 1,005 songs to praise the Lord. In 1 Chronicles chapter 25, you know what David had? David had 288 men who prophesied with harps, psalteries, cymbals, and horns. He also had 4,000 men who praised the Lord with instruments that he made. Turn to 1 Chronicles chapter 23. 1 Chronicles chapter 23, and look at verse 5. I'm telling you, singing, praising God with song, huge in the Bible. 1 Chronicles 23, look at verse 5. Moreover, 4,000 men were porters, and 4,000 praised the Lord with the instruments which I made, said David, to praise therewith. And then, in addition to all this, there are all these psalms. There's 150 of those. And we call it the Book of Solomon, or we call it Solomon. But if you go to it, it's called the Song of Solomon. The Song of Solomon. And you read all of that thing, that's a song about the relationship with Solomon and his bride. And it speaks specifically about a relationship with Jesus Christ and his bride. Listen, the Bible is loaded with good music. Now, in the New Testament, we find very specific instructions from Paul concerning music. Let's turn to Ephesians chapter 5, verse 19, and let's see what these instructions are. Ephesians chapter 5, and look at verse 19. Speaking to yourselves in psalms and hymns and spiritual songs, singing and making melody in your heart to the Lord, giving thanks always for all things unto God and the Father in the name of our Lord Jesus Christ. Okay, I read Ephesians chapter 5, verses 19 and 20. Now notice this. In good music, where is the melody? It's in your heart. And the songs are sung to the Lord. And they are songs that are sung with gratitude. Now, when you think about those being psalms and hymns and spiritual songs, remember, in the Old Testament, all the category of singing had to do with salvation, their deliverance from enemies. It had to do with prophecy, second coming of the Lord Jesus Christ. And had to do with admonition, like Deuteronomy 32. The song reminds them, oops, you've turned to idols, and God gave us a song to turn us back to Him. You see that? They are songs that teach. They are songs that preach. They are songs concerning the Word of God. I mean, you know that because they're written here. So from Ephesians 5:19, what we find is that good music falls into three categories. First, they're psalms. Now, I wonder where those are. You know where they are. You know where they are. When you first start reading your Bible, a lot of times people will go to the book of Psalms and start reading there. Certainly, if you haven't been reading your Bible and suddenly you hit a calamity, people want to go to the Psalms. You know where they are and you know what those are. And do you know many of these psalms have been put to music? So when you read over here and you look at these psalms that are written here, these are songs and prayers, and many of them written to be played with music. For instance, in Psalm 87, the Bible says with that little piece right there before the first verse, that little intro, it says, a psalm or song for the sons of Korah. In Psalm 88, a song or psalm for the sons of Korah, the chief musician upon Melath, and so forth. And you read that through there, you realize these things were written to be sung. So we know where the psalms are, we know what those are, and you can find music for the psalms today. There's a book called A Psaltery, and it has words and music so that you can sing from the psalms. All right? Second, in this passage of Ephesians 5:19, are hymns. Now, you know what hymns are because they're found in your hymn book. And our hymn book, I think, has over 500 hymns. And you know something? Those hymns are just like those songs that you've been reading in the Bible. They deal with salvation. Like we have a song, Saved by the Blood, deals with salvation. They deal with prophecy. There's a song in the hymn book, When We See Christ. When We See Christ. There's another psalm or hymn that says, What a day that will be. What a day that will be. When my Jesus I shall see, and I look upon his face, the one who saved me by his grace. It's prophetic. And you know what it does? It has to do with the second coming of the Lord Jesus Christ. It has to do with our rapture and seeing Jesus Christ face to face. As a matter of fact, there's a hymn in there called Face to Face. So you see, the hymns that are in the hymn book line up with what you find in the Bible. Prophetic, God-honoring, They deal with things like creation, deal with things like salvation, deal with things like the second coming of the Lord Jesus Christ. When the roll is called up yonder, I'll be there. Prophetic. Salvation. Hymn book. Hymn book. That's where hymns are found, in the hymn book. And then there are spiritual songs. Psalms and hymns and spiritual songs. Now, spiritual songs are songs that appeal to the Spirit. They minister to the Spirit. They edify the Spirit. They don't minister to the flesh, and they don't minister to the soul. You've heard of soul music. They don't minister to the flesh. You know, that feel, that thing, that loud music, and that beginning to sway and all that stuff. And the head goes back and the thing becomes passive. You know what I'm talking about. And spiritual songs are sung to spiritual instruments that are played to minister to the Spirit. And we're going to look at a passage here in just a bit about some music that was played that ministered to the Spirit. The more that spiritual instruments are played, the more ministry to the Spirit. Now, the more spiritual instruments in the Bible are trumpets, psalteries, harps, timbrels, stringed instruments, organs, even cymbals and horns. You say, where'd you get that list from? Psalm 150. Psalm 150. I mean, Lord tell you what kind of instruments. He doesn't tell you how they ought to be played, but once you get a good taste of what you're reading here in the Scripture, you understand how they're to be played. But he lists them all in Psalm 150. Praise him with the sound of the trumpet. Praise him with the psaltery and harp. Praise him with the timbrel. Praise him with the stringed instruments and organs. Praise him with loud cymbals. Praise him upon the high-sounding cymbals. Let everything that hath breath, there you go, singing, praise the Lord. Now, and here he also says, praise him with the dance. That's what Miriam did in Exodus chapter 15 when they were delivered. She took the timbrel and they added a dance with it. But let me tell you something, it wasn't a sensual dance like you found when we talked about the bad music yesterday. Now, some of these instruments can be played to a sensual rhythm, and they can stir up the flesh rather than minister to the Spirit. Let me tell you, today, people rarely sing the Psalms. They rarely sing the Psalms. Although there are many beautiful melodies to which they may be sung. I've got a friend of mine that pastors up in Alaska, and we were at a missions conference last year, and he led some of the singing, and he led us in Psalms. I'm going to tell you something, man. That is some good singing. So that's out today. Nobody's singing the Psalms. I'll tell you something else. The hymn books have been shelved in a lot of churches, and they've been replaced by choruses that are displayed up on the wall. And so you've lost all of that good testimony concerning prophecy, salvation, creation, deliverance, all those kind of things. They've been replaced by choruses, and you know, you've heard, and it's been a long time since anybody's used the phrase, 7-11 songs, seven words that are sung over and over again 11 times, called them 7-11 songs, choruses. And that's very true, by the way. And today, so the psalms are gone, the hymn books are gone in many churches, and today the spiritual songs are no longer spiritual songs. They've been replaced by Christian rock. There's no such thing. It's rock music. And they've been replaced by Christian, what I call cocktail music. It's the kind of stuff you used to listen to in the background of cocktail lounges in really, really, five-star hotel type things. Written to be sung and appeal to the flesh. The song services are led by praise teams. I think of praise teams as cheerleaders conducting a pep rally for Jesus. And now preaching only occupies about a fourth of the service, because the song piece is the big piece. And the preaching is not so much preaching as it is motivational speaking. You see, the purpose of biblical music, the purpose of good music in the service, is not to draw a crowd. It never was. The music that draws the crowd is the devil's music that we looked at yesterday. But good music is you don't see that purpose in here. Speaking to yourself psalms and hymns and spiritual songs to draw a crowd. No, it never said anything about that. Listen, Colossians 3:16 says that the kind of music that we are to sing is music, Colossians 3:16, that is to let the word of Christ dwell in you richly in all wisdom, teaching and admonishing one another in psalms and hymns and spiritual songs, singing with grace in your hearts to the Lord. The purpose of that is for teaching. The purpose of that is for admonishing. And the old hymns did that. And the psalms do that. You see, the song service, if you will, paves the way for the word of God to be taught. It paves the way for the word of God to be preached, where it can dwell in you. Listen, when the kids were little, we taught them songs like, Mary had a little lamb, little lamb, little lamb. And now here I am, you know, so many years later, decades later, and I can still sing that song. We go to the nursing home and we preach, and there are people that sing along with us. They can't even remember their own names, but they remember the words of those songs. Why? That word of Christ dwells richly in you when you sing. Spiritual singing is to accompany good preaching. It's not to replace it. You see what happens? Good music drives evil spirits away. Good music drives you away from idolatry, drives you away from sin. And evil spirits come, you know what they come for when they come to a service? They come to steal the word of God being preached. In Mark chapter 4, when the word of God is being preached and sown, you know what happens to that word that falls on the wayside? Mark chapter 4, verse 15 says, these are they by the wayside where the word is sown, and when they have heard, Satan cometh immediately and taketh away the word that was sown in their hearts. That's what evil spirits do. You know, you can probably remember Saul had real trouble with evil spirits when he began to envy David. And so in 1 Samuel chapter 16, watch what happens. 1 Samuel chapter 16. Look at verse 13. Samuel took the horn of oil and anointed him, that's David, in the midst of his brethren, and the Spirit of the Lord came upon David from that day forward. The Spirit of the Lord came upon David from that day forward. So Samuel rose up and went to Ramah. Now, Saul had already messed up and disobeyed the Lord, and so an evil spirit was troubling him. Look at verse 14. But the Spirit of the Lord departed from Saul, and an evil spirit from the Lord troubled him. Oh, man, that's a terrible thing. That evil spirit troubled him. So what happened? Well, they got David, who was a cunning player on a harp, verse 16. And in verses 22 and 23, Saul sent to Jesse, saying, let David, I pray thee, stand before me, for he hath found favor in my sight. And it came to pass, when the evil spirit from God was upon Saul, that David took an harp and played with his hand. So Saul was refreshed and was well, and the spirit, that evil spirit, departed from him. That's what good music will do for you. Today's music, this modern stuff that's played called Christian rock and all that stuff, can do nothing of the kind. And the reason it can't remove any evil spirit that might be troubling somebody that goes there is because it's the devil's music. Listen, just because the lyrics say something about Jesus doesn't mean that the music is Christian, because it doesn't fit the description what we've seen in Colossians chapter 3 and Ephesians chapter 5. It's the world's music. You say, how do you know? Listen to it. Listen to the music and then go to some restaurant or some club, if you will. I wouldn't go to one, but you might. And you know what you're going to hear? You're going to hear the same kind of music. And you know what John said? John said in 1 John chapter 2, verse 15, love not the world, neither the things that are in the world. If any man love the world, the love of the Father is not in him. Amen, amen. I was in a restaurant just the other day, and there was music in the background, and it was played loud enough so that I could tell it was rock music, but low enough so that I couldn't hear the lyrics and probably couldn't have understood the lyrics anyway, because usually in that kind of music, they're pretty sultry and they're pretty jammed up with the music, so it's really hard to tell. And later, I was having supper with one of the guys that works at the restaurant, and somebody commented about, oh, I didn't know y'all played Christian music there. And I thought to myself, that was Christian music? Oh, it didn't sound anything of the kind. It sounded just like the stuff that's played in the other restaurants. It sounded exactly like the world's music. And that's no surprise, because that's worldly people trying to attract worldly people to a concert that is supposedly a concert for Jesus. You know, Christians are reluctant to admit that their Christian rock, or their, I call it, Christian cocktail lounge music, is bad music. And the reason they're reluctant to admit that is because they like it. And in this day of apostasy, that's what you would expect. Synthesized keyboards, electric guitars, drums, light shows. Those are not the instruments of Psalm 150. That's not the music of Ephesians chapter 5. That's not the music of Colossians chapter 3. Those instruments are the instruments of the world's rock bands. Those are rock people that come in because they know there is a substantial market among Christian people. You know what I would say to you? I don't know if you're going to do it or not, but I would avoid those things. I would stay away from that kind of music, and I would stick with God's good music. I pray that this study in the prior broadcast and in today has led you to a better understanding of music in the Bible. I pray that it's given you also some guide about the kind of music you ought to be listening to and the kind of music you ought not to be listening to. Amen.
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1: Hi, I'm Todd Nettleton, and this is the Voice of the Martyrs Radio. Church members gathered to worship on a Sunday morning in eastern Kazakhstan. Without warning, a large police squad raided the church service. Law enforcement officials claimed they received an emergency phone call reporting illegal religious activity. The officers waited until the service was concluded, then mothers with small children were allowed to leave. Everyone else was detained. The police filed charges against the pastor and 14 other church members. According to local authorities, the Christians acted unlawfully by observing religious practices in an unapproved location. Pray for churches in eastern Kazakhstan to find favor and be allowed to continue worshiping together.
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2: On April the 5th, 1972, when I asked Jesus Christ to save me, He took my old tattered garments and He put on me a new robe of righteousness, and I have my name written down in the Lamb's Book of Life. And Jesus says, hey, while we're rejoicing, let's put it all in perspective. What I do for you is awesome, but what I have done for you is the most important.
1: 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In our series, The Stewardship Principles of Jesus, Pastor Chappell shows us how to steward the resources God has entrusted in our care. Welcome to Daily in the Word. 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Many Christians find it difficult to practice generosity. Today, we invite you to journey with Jesus through Scripture to see the reasons for giving, the discipline of giving, and the motivation of giving. And now, here's Pastor Paul Chappell with part two of a message called The Joy of Serving Jesus.
2: It is no wonder that Satan fights Christians who pass gospel tracts and who witness. And it is no wonder that Satan fights churches that are going out trying to get the gospel out. There will be satanic opposition because Satan doesn't want to lose his grip. He doesn't want to lose his grip on the lost souls of this world. He wants to see them go straight to a Christless hell. But my friend, Jesus died on the cross so men and women could go to heaven. And when these 70 went out preaching the gospel, Jesus said, hey, I'm glad you enjoyed it. And he says, I enjoyed it too. It was like Satan was losing his power as you were out there preaching the gospel. And so they had this wonderful joy because of Christ's authority over evil spirits, over Satan's kingdom. Notice thirdly, also because Christ was sustaining his servants. Now look at this in verse 19. He said, behold, I give unto you power to tread on serpents and scorpions and over all the power of the enemy, and nothing shall by any means hurt you. Here we see that Jesus had promised to them power. The Greek word there is exousia. It goes all the way back to Matthew 28, where Jesus said, all power is given unto me in heaven and earth. Go ye therefore and teach all nations. In other words, there are many ranks of demons and devils, but Jesus says, I have all power. Go in my name. Friend, don't be afraid to witness for Jesus Christ. Just simply say, Lord, in your name, I ask for power and ability to tell someone about you. And Jesus said, I'll give you the power that you need. And so Jesus told them, he said, listen, you're going to have power over serpents and scorpions. In other words, nothing the enemy throws at you can keep you back. 1 John 4:4, greater is he that is in you than he that is in the world. And so the servants were just awesomely excited that God had given them authority, that God had given them this kind of blessing. But notice, they were not only excited because of Christ's authority, but they were also excited because of Christ's assurance. There was something else Jesus had given to them. And I want you to see this as well in verse number 20. This is really a very important verse. So everybody look in your Bible and notice this, please. Verse 20. In fact, let's read it together, okay? Help me out here, class. Let's lift our voices and read verse 20. Ready? Begin. Notwithstanding in this, rejoice not that the spirits are subject unto you, but rather rejoice. Wow. Jesus said, hey, seeing all this great work, that's awesome. Seeing Satan's power fall like lightning from heaven, that's great. Seeing that nothing could hurt you, that was really cool. But let me tell you, what's most important is not that stuff you saw me do. What's most important is that your name is written down in heaven. You know, we live in the day where a lot of times you'll turn on television, you'll see some faith healer. And by the way, I believe Jesus is the great physician. I believe Jesus can heal. But one of the signs of a false teacher, all they're talking about is this healing and healing and healing. And they're talking about all these works and works and works. And they're never talking about the most important work, which is when Jesus saves a soul and our name is written down in the Lamb's Book of Life. And Jesus says here, look at guys, it's awesome. I love your zeal, but never forget the most important thing is that your name is written down in heaven and that you are one of my children. The assurance that I can give unto you. Notice he says that in verse 20, because your names are written in heaven. Now let me ask you this question this morning. Everybody think about it. Is your name written in heaven? Do you have a reservation? 1 Peter chapter 1 and verse 4 says, reserved in heaven for you. The Bible says in Philippians 4 and verse 3, whose names are in the book of life. My friend, when someone has been redeemed by Jesus, there's a record of it. And what a wonderful assurance that is. Think of Isaiah 61 and verse 10, I will greatly rejoice in the Lord. My soul shall be joyful in my God, for he hath clothed me with the garments of salvation. He hath covered me with the robes of righteousness. And I want to tell you something. On April the 5th, 1972, when I asked Jesus Christ to save me, he took my old tattered garments and he put on me a new robe of righteousness, not my righteousness, but his righteousness. And because of God's grace, I've been saved. I've been clothed in righteous robes, and I have my name written down in the Lamb's Book of Life, and I have assurance in my heart that Jesus is my Savior and heaven is my home. And Jesus says, hey, while we're rejoicing, let's put it all in perspective. What I do for you is awesome, but what I have done for you in putting your name in the Book of Life is the most important thing. How many of you are glad that your name is in that book today? You see, you've got something to rejoice about today. No matter whatever happens, you've got something to rejoice about if your name is written in that book. What an awesome thing to know. Now, my friends, in this life, you may have some great experiences. You might go to a wonderful place and visit some beautiful things, and you might meet some interesting people. But at the end of life, all that's going to matter is this. Is your name in that book? And did you serve the one who put your name in that book? That's what brings joy in the Christian life. Knowing God and serving God. That's what life's all about. Knowing God and serving God. And they were figuring it out and they were thrilled about it. And listen, you ought never to get over the fact that Jesus saved you and you get to serve the Lord Jesus Christ. Amen. So many times I meet men and all they want to do, they're always thinking about their greener grass, and I'm going to get there and I'm going to do this, and boy, nothing like it there. You can get barbecue there. You can get good fish there. You can get this there. Hey, where are the men that think about, I want to put my life where I can get the most souls for Jesus Christ. I want to be somewhere where I can be faithful to the Lord and see a great work for God done. And we ought to just rejoice that God uses us in that way, you see. The joy of the servants. Well, they were pretty thrilled that God had used them. But I want you to see something that just amazes me even beyond this. Notice secondly, the joy of the Savior. Now look at what it says. This is such an interesting verse to me. And notice it says in verse 21, in that hour, Jesus rejoiced in spirit. Now would you just read that with me and say that real quickly. In that hour, that's kind of an interesting statement, isn't it? I mean, I understand the 70, they were excited. Their friends got saved. But now Jesus is excited. In that hour, Jesus rejoiced in his spirit. Notice the joy of the Savior, first of all, in his spirit. He is rejoicing. I want to just pause right there. We'll come to the rest of this first, but I just want you to put in your mind an understanding of this fact. That when people are getting saved and when Satan's power is diminishing, Jesus has joy in his spirit. Now you say, his attributes, he is love, he is all of it. Yes, but there was a joy in his spirit because of what they had seen accomplished. In Luke chapter 15 and verse 10 sheds some light on this. I want you to see it. It says, likewise I say unto you, there is joy in the presence of the angels of God over one sinner that repenteth. All right? Let's say that verse together. I want you to get that one. Let's say it together. Ready to begin. Likewise, I say unto you, there is over one. Let me explain this to you. When a little seventh grade girl rides the bus to Lancaster Baptist Church, she doesn't know who her daddy is, and her mommy was drunk when she came. She doesn't really have very good clothes to wear, but someone invited her. And she sits in our teen service and someone preaches about Jesus and the forgiveness of sin and a God in heaven that loves her and wants to forgive her sin. And when that little girl comes and someone opens the Bible and tells her about Jesus, and when that little girl prays and says, Jesus, I'm a sinner, but I want you to be my Savior. Listen, up in heaven, they strike up the band and they rejoice and they are thrilled in heaven over one little sinner that gets saved. And it's time that some of us start getting excited about what Jesus gets excited about. It's time that some of us start seeing life from the paradigm of the Scriptures and from the way our Savior sees the Scriptures. You see. Oh, listen, Spurgeon said, I think, beloved, it will not be hard for you to learn. The angels of heaven rejoice over sinners that repent. Saints of God, will not you and I do the same? Jesus, in His spirit, when He heard that, rejoiced. I want to be a part of something that makes my Savior rejoice. Do you understand this morning, with all due respect, that there were thousands of Baptist churches last year in America that never baptized a convert? And that we get to see every service this morning someone getting baptized. Listen, that ought to make our hearts rejoice. I would tithe if I went to a church where never anyone got baptized, but I get to tithe and give offerings where people's lives are being changed. That's a blessing to me. I want to rejoice in that, in His spirit. But notice He also rejoiced in His Father's plan. In His Father's plan. Verse 21, He says, I thank Thee, O Father, Lord of heaven and earth, that Thou hast hid these things from the wise and prudent and hast revealed them unto babes. Even so, Father, for so it seemed good in Thy sight. Now, in this second part of the verse, He says, Lord, I thank You that even though there are some who are in their mind's eyes so intellectual that they can't see the basic truth of the gospel, I thank You, Lord, that while there are some, Father, who have this truth seemingly hidden from them, that You have allowed these babes to understand it, these 70 common soul winners, these people that they went out witnessing to, these people that were under the influence of satanic influence, and they're getting saved. And Jesus is just saying, God, thank You for Your plan that when anyone that is humble will hear, they can be saved. The Sadducees and Pharisees, they didn't want to hear it. Their knowledge puffed them up. They didn't want to believe in a teacher from Galilee. They never repented and were saved. But Jesus says, I'm just thankful for the Father's plan that if these babes, if these innocent ones, these uneducated ones, if they want to know, then they can know. And look at what the Bible says in 1 Corinthians chapter 1 and verse 18. For the preaching of the cross is to them that perish foolishness, but unto us which are saved, it is the power of God. For it is written, I will destroy the wisdom of the wise and will bring to nothing the understanding of the prudent. Where is the wise? Where is the scribe? Where is the disputer of this world? Hath not God made foolish the wisdom of this world? For after that in the wisdom of God, the world by wisdom knew not God. It pleased God by the foolishness of preaching to save them that believe. You see, in the wisdom of this world, men say, no God. The fool hath said in his heart, there is no God. And the comparative religion classes at Antelope Valley College say, there's a lot of religions and they're about the same. And they kind of relegate Jesus down to the lower shelf, just like all the other gods. And they say, there is no God. And yet the Bible says in this passage, for after that in the wisdom of God, the world by wisdom knew not God. It pleased God by the foolishness of preaching to save them that believe. In other words, here's your 70 witnesses, 35 teams of two, common people going out just telling others about Jesus. And they were so used of God that the power of the devil was diminished and God's plan was fulfilled. I want you to know, my friend, it doesn't matter what your background is. It doesn't matter what your education is. If you go in Jesus' name, God can use you. God will use you. Maybe you heard about the guy who lost his dog. He put signs up everywhere for his dog. He said, lost dog. He said he's only got three legs. He's blind in his left eye. He's deaf in his right ear. His tail has been broken off. He's really scuffy and bleeding. He answers by the name Lucky. And some of you say, that dog isn't very lucky. But I'm going to tell you something. That dog is very lucky because he has an owner that wants him back. In my life as a sinner is nothing but a scarred life. I have nothing to offer God. You have nothing to offer God. We're deaf to spiritual things. We're blind to spiritual things. Sometimes we're prone to wander. We were rebellious. And in our sin, we weren't just lucky. We were fortunate. We are the recipients of the grace of God. Hey, the great thing about the Father's plan is that no matter how far you've been from Him, He still loves you and puts up a poster for you and wants you back in fellowship with Him. And so the Savior has joy in His Father's plan. But then I want you also to notice that there was a revelation that Jesus enjoyed. In verse 22, it says, "All things are delivered to me of my Father." That's speaking of God's sovereign plan in salvation. "And no man knoweth who the Son is, but the Father, and who the Father is, but the Son." Now notice that phrase. No one knows who the Father is, but the Son, or by or through the Son. And may I say that John 14:6 says it this way, "I am the way, the truth, and the life. No one cometh to the Father except by me." So the plan of God is so simple that a little child can understand it. You don't have to have degrees in order to understand the love of God, the plan of the cross. And not only that, but the fact of the matter is that it is through Christ alone that we can come to know God as our Savior. If your name is not written in that book, if you do not have assurance of your soul, then if you would come through the door named Jesus and believe on Him today, you could be saved. And this is the wonderful plan of the Father. Well, we see the joy of the servants. "Lord, you can't believe what happened." And Jesus says, "Oh, I know. I could see the lightning of the devil falling when you were out there." "Oh, but Lord, it was great." And Jesus says, "Oh no, I know it's great. My spirit's filled up with joy too. In fact, up in heaven, the angels rejoice when even one sinner gets saved. This is awesome." That's the joy of the Savior. But notice thirdly, the joy of the saints. We see the joy of the servants. We see the joy of the Savior. But look what happens in verse 23. "And he turned him unto his disciples and said privately, Blessed are the eyes which see these things that ye see. For I tell you that many prophets and kings have desired to see those things which ye see and have not seen them, and to hear those things which ye hear and have not heard them." Now look right up here for just a minute, and let me just help you understand something for a moment. How many of you have ever heard a guest speaker come to Lancaster Baptist Church and say something like this? "Folks, you ought to really appreciate your church. It's not happening everywhere like this. This is a very special place." Something kind of like that. How many of you ever heard somebody say something? All right. Now some of you might say, "Well, they have to say it. They're just trying to help the pastor feel good." You know, that's what you say when you go somewhere. And there might be some of that in there. I don't know. But just generally speaking, what those guest speakers are basically saying is, don't take for granted what God's doing in your church. That's what they're saying. Now you say, "Well, I don't know if that's a biblical precedent." Well, you're about to know that it is. And here's the picture. Jesus is here talking to the 70. I don't know if they were high-fiving or anything, but just in my mind, that's kind of what I'm thinking they're doing, you know. "Oh yeah, it was awesome. Praise the Lord." You know, maybe not Jesus, but maybe the guys. And they're just telling them about people getting saved. "And man, we walked on scorpions, didn't even feel it." You know, I can just imagine. It was awesome. People were getting saved. And so Jesus is talking to the 70. Maybe there's a few hundred others around. I don't know. But right back here are the 12. These are the 12. These are the ones that were chosen by the Lord personally in the first place, the beginning of Christianity. Now Jesus in verse 23 turns to them and he says, "Your eyes are blessed just to see what you're seeing." He says, blessed are the eyes that, because the kingdom now is beginning to expand and souls are being saved and Messiah's work is being done. And he says in verse 24, "I tell you that many prophets and kings desire to see those things and have not seen them." The joy of these saints was in the fact that they were seeing their Lord work. They were blessed to see God at work. And I'm going to tell you again, it is a blessing. But historically, they were on the cusp of history. They were seeing God at work. And Jesus is essentially saying, don't miss this. Don't trade this in for barbecue. Don't trade this in for a pup tent somewhere else. Don't trade this in. You are seeing something that others only dreamed about seeing. That's what he's telling them. In fact, look at it again. Verse 24. The prophets and kings have desired to see those things which you see. I mean, Daniel wrote about it. Micah wrote about it. Isaiah wrote about it. Jeremiah wrote about it. They would have loved to have seen Messiah, but they didn't see him, and they didn't get to see the church being established. And Jesus says, don't forget the importance here of what you're seeing. And when we see people saved and baptized, and when we see this kingdom continuing, we ought to remember what Jesus said and say, thank you, Lord, that I can be a part of that. We ought to be thankful today that God is at work and that his kingdom is expanding. Matthew 13, 16, blessed are your eyes, for they see, and your ears, for they hear. For verily I say unto you that many prophets and righteous men have desired to see those things which ye see and have not seen them, and hear those things which ye hear and have not heard them. And so the joy of the 12 was that they were seeing the Savior at work. Don't lose that joy. I remember as a boy, sometimes being in church, sometimes we'd have 10 or 12 people get baptized, just like we do here. And you know, the average Baptist, when 10 or 12 are getting baptized, if we're not careful, we're thinking, man, I got to get to Denny's. Let's go. Let's go. Hey, you know what? When people are getting baptized, we ought to say, another soul's come home to Jesus. You ought to rekindle the joy of when you got saved just a little bit. There is joy when God is at work. But notice, secondly, there was joy in seeing the scriptures fulfilled. Look at this, verse 24. I tell you that the many prophets and kings have desired to see those things which you see and have not seen them. Now think about that. 1 Peter 1 says it this way, receiving the end of your faith, even the salvation of your souls, of which salvation the prophets have inquired and searched diligently, who prophesied of the grace that should come unto you. Look at Hebrews 11, 13. These, speaking of these prophets, all died in faith, not having received the promises, but having seen them afar off and were persuaded of them and embraced them and confessed that they were strangers and pilgrims of the earth. In other words, Isaiah prophesied, for unto you a child is born, unto you a son is given. And Micah prophesied he'll be born in Bethlehem Ephrata. And Daniel prophesied that he would be born according to his prophecy. But on and on and on, as they were prophesying and hoping for Jesus, they never saw Jesus. The disciples got to see Jesus. And we live in what is called the church age. And this church and other gospel preaching churches are nothing more than the extension of what Jesus started, and we're a part of it. And that's better than being on a Super Bowl team, my friend. Being a part of the work of the Lord Jesus Christ. So where's your joy? You're a part of what he started. You're on a branch that's bearing some fruit. Why's the cat got your tongue? Why are you in the mully grubs? We're on the winning side with the Lord Jesus Christ. There is joy, joy, joy in serving Jesus. Joy that never shall depart. Are you in the joyful service of the Lord Jesus Christ, living for him, giving to him, sharing his good news? Because if not, remember, the joy comes from knowing God and serving God. And I want to challenge you today, know him and serve him.
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4: 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At the Spiritual Leadership Conference, September the 27th through the 30th, we're going to emphasize the fact that God is able. 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

0: that should come unto you. Look at Hebrews 11, 13. These, speaking of these prophets, all died in faith, not having received the promises, but having seen them afar off and were persuaded of them and embraced them and confessed that they were strangers and pilgrims of the earth. In other words, Isaiah prophesied, for unto you a child is born, unto you a son is given. And Micah prophesied he'll be born in Bethlehem Ephrata. And Daniel prophesied that he would be born according to his prophecy. But on and on and on, as they were prophesying and hoping for Jesus, they never saw Jesus. The disciples got to see Jesus. And we live in what is called the church age. And this church and other gospel preaching churches are nothing more than the extension of what Jesus started, and we're a part of it. And that's better than being on a Super Bowl team, my friend. Being a part of the work of the Lord Jesus Christ. So where's your joy? You're a part of what he started. You're on a branch that's bearing some fruit. Why's the cat got your tongue? Why are you in the mully grubs? We're on the winning side with the Lord Jesus Christ. There is joy, joy, joy in serving Jesus. Joy that never shall depart. Are you in the joyful service of the Lord Jesus Christ, living for him, giving to him, sharing his good news? Because if not, remember, the joy comes from knowing God and serving God. And I want to challenge you today, know him and serve him.
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2: James chapter 1, look at verse 26. The scripture said, if any man among you seem to be religious. Well, we have a whole world that seems to be religious. He said, if there's any among you that seem to be religious, and I'll be honest with you this morning, I'm looking at this whole crowd, and at least about 98% of you that I know personally, you seem to be religious. Now, religion's not bad as long as it's pure religion. Some people say, I have no religion at all. Well, I have pure religion. I don't have what the world calls religion, but I do have what the Bible calls pure religion and undefiled religion before God and the Father. And the Bible tells us what that pure religion is. Now, if you're trusting in anything outside of the Bible and the Word of God and what the Bible calls salvation, if you're trusting anything outside of Jesus Christ, then that religion is going to damn you. Amen. If your religion has not changed you, then I change your religion. But this morning he said, if any man seem to be religious. So I'm talking to a whole crowd of people this morning. You seem to be religious. He said, if any man seem to be religious and bridleth not his tongue, but deceiveth his own heart, that man's religion is vain. I never want my religion to be vain. This morning, your religion in God, that sound Bible religion, if it's going to amount to anything and not be in vanity, then it's hinged upon how you live your life, what you say, and what you do. See, you can say this morning, you can tell the world, I believe there's a God, I'm saved, I love Jesus Christ, but then they look at your life and they say, your religion's done no more for you than what my sin's done for me. Your religion can become vain. So the Bible says, so that religion, our religion does not become vain. The Bible says this, he said, pure religion and undefiled before God and the Father is this, to visit the fatherless and widows in their affliction. And then he said, to keep himself unspotted from the world. Now you see that, church, that's something. We're going to deal with some things this morning that God said he's told you to do. There's some things God's not going to do for you. As a Christian, there's some things that the Spirit of God never expect God to do by miracle what he's told you to do by obedience. You might need to write that down somewhere. Never expect God to do by miracle in your life what God has commanded you to do by obedience. And the problem is there's a lot of Christians that are saved and they're sitting around expecting God to do everything for them. There's some things God told you to do. Number one, God told you, keep yourselves unspotted from the world. That's your responsibility. So, preacher, how am I going to live a godly life? Keep yourself from the world. Stay away from the world. God gave you a command, love not the world. So what happens when your affection starts to get upon the things of the world? Squelch the affection. Say, I'm not going to do that. I'm not going to love that. God told me to love him first. I'm not going to let the love of the world override my love for God. Because if you do, then you'll become a lover of pleasure more than you will be a lover of God. You know what that means right now? Some of you are more thinking about the fact it's time to eat instead of time to preach. So you're not thinking about food? Yeah, when I'm done preaching.
3: Amen.
2: But some think, get their mind on things of pleasure and where they're going to go and what they're going to do. And people love pleasure more than they love God. Now, the Lord's commanded you to keep yourself unspotted from the world. Have you ever had your clothes? Now, I've been in dress clothes before, and I've had to deal with something and I tried to keep it off of me, and I walk away, and I got it on me. You're not going to rub shoulders with the world and keep yourself clean. You're not going to hang out with the world and keep yourself white and pure. You're not going to listen to what the world listens to and keep your heart like it's supposed to be. God said, keep yourself unspotted from the world. How am I going to do that as a Christian? Once the Lord saved you and born you again, the Spirit of God come to live inside of you, He says, now the Lord is standing over here in the holy place. He has saved you. He's left you in the world, though you're not of the world anymore. And He said, come out from among them and be ye separate, saith the Lord, and touch not the unclean. That's the world, getting yourself spotted by the world. Touch not the unclean thing. God said, I'll receive you, be a father until you shall be my sons and daughters, saith the Lord Almighty. So what happens? God has saved you. You're living in the same family that you were in. You're around the same friends you were in. You're working at the same place you were working. You're around the crowd that you were doing the deeds of the world with. Now God said, now that you're saved, now that you're born again, you're on your way to heaven, I'm standing here calling you to separate yourself. I want you to make a choice now to come stand with me instead of stand with that crowd. Separate yourself. Come out from among them. The Bible said, sanctify the Lord God in your heart. What does that mean? Sanctify. What does it mean, sanctify the Lord God in your heart? What happened when God saved me? I had a whole lot of lustful desires and love of pleasure in my heart. They had the preeminence. There's some things in my life that took first place. I mean, that was my goal that I set, or certain things that were number one on my list, and God said, now I want you to move all that and put me number one on your list. And the thing in your heart, I want you to take the Lord and let Him be first in your heart and sanctify Him in your heart, which means we are to have singleness of heart serving God. The Lord should not have a fourth of our heart. He should not have half of our heart. He should not have three quarters of our heart. He's actually not satisfied to have 31, 30 seconds of your heart. He wants all of it. And He said, sanctify the Lord in your heart, which means when you serve the Lord, you have a heart, one heart, and it's all toward the Lord. The Bible says, in other words, you seek the Lord with all your heart. All your heart. You know what God wants you to do as a Christian? Not just seek the Lord with your heart on Sunday. Preach good, Brad. Not just seek the Lord on your, in your heart on Wednesday, but God wants you all day, every day, to seek the Lord with your whole heart. He wants all of your heart. He wants all of it. So God said, keep yourself unspotted from the world. But you know what happens on Sunday? Some of you now, listen, I've given you the example and the analogy before that whenever I was in construction working all the time, I'd work in a white T-shirt. It was cooler, and whenever I'd work, it'd be so dirty. I mean, whether we were digging, whatever we were doing, sweating, and the dirt and the grime, it'd be all over you. But I always kept a nice-looking shirt and a bandlon and a polo that when we went to lunch or had to go somewhere, I'd get over to the truck and I'd take that clean shirt and I'd put it over top and I'd tuck it in. And whenever I walked up, the initial look was, it looked like I hadn't been doing anything. I'm cloaking it with something that looks okay. But the truth of the matter is, I'm all spotted up under that. And what I'm afraid sometimes is some of God's people's been in the world doing what the world does. You're all spotted up. You got the world all over you. The lust of the world is entering into your heart. You're letting it get a grip of your heart. You're desiring to do things that you don't not supposed to do. God's called you not to do. But when you come to church, you put that clean shirt over top of it. And you appear to be doing okay. The problem is you're really not all right. You done got the world on you. You done got spotted up. He would have never commanded us to keep ourselves unspotted from the world if the world couldn't get on us, couldn't spot us up, okay? The Lord's called you out from the world, and He said, you must keep yourself unspotted from the world. You know what's going to happen when you go someplace you're not supposed to go? Some of you young Christians, listen to me. You're saved. You're a babe in Christ. You're facing certain things and struggles and warfare in your life right now. The Lord is calling you to be holy. He's calling you out to be separate. You want to sell out to God, but now there's some of that battle of that temptation you're going to be facing. And at that moment, God said, I want you to keep yourself from the world. And the only way you're going to do that is you're going to have to pray and you're going to have to decide, I'm not doing that. See, when God saved me, there's some things that the Lord dealt with me about. And when He did, you know what I had to finally say? I identified it. I said, it's wrong. God has agreed with it. It's not pleasing God. It's going to ruin my testimony. And I'm not doing that anymore by the grace of God. And every time a temptation came up to do it, you know what I did? I said, no, I'm not doing it. Why? I'm obeying a command, keeping myself unspotted from the world. Number one, God's given you a command to do that. That's your command. Keep yourself unspotted from the world. Look at 1 Timothy chapter 5. Look with me. 1 Timothy chapter 5. The Bible says in verse 22, 1 Timothy 5, verse 22, he told Timothy this. He said, some men's sins are open beforehand, going before to judgment, and some men after. But then look back at verse, that was verse 24, look at verse 22. He said, lay hands suddenly on no man, neither be partaker of other men's sins. But look at this statement, he said. He said, keep thyself pure. You know what God's commanded you to do? Listen to me, young people. God has commanded you. Now, he's commanding a pastor here. Timothy's pastor. And he said, Timothy, keep yourself pure. The Lord has commanded you to keep yourself pure. You know what Satan wants to rob you of? Your purity. He wants to defile you. He wants to defile your mind. He wants to defile your spirit. He wants to defile your conscience. The Bible said that there's actually some in the book of Titus, they profess that they know God, but in works they deny him, being disobedient unto every good work, reprobate. They profess they know God, but in works they deny him, being disobedient and abominable, and unto every good work, reprobate. It should never be said that we, as God's people, we professing to know God, but then we say one thing out of our mouth, but the works that we do deny that we know him, and that we're because we're disobedient to his word. And actually, God said it's an abominable thing for you to be saved by the grace of God, washed in the blood. I have separated you, called you by my name, but yet you're fellowshipping with the world and you're fellowshipping with devils, and you made yourself unclean and defiled yourself. God said, none of every good work reprobate. We should never fall into that category. As a child of God, keep yourself pure. Satan wants to rob you of the purity of your mind. He wants to defile your mind. He wants to rob you of that. So, you know, this morning God has given us some commands. You need to circle them. You need to write them down. Some things God has left up to you to do. See, God wants you to be pure. But God's not going to come down every time you go to do something impure and slap you upside the head. He's not going to come down and paralyze you every time you start to do something wrong. But every time, you know what's going to happen? The Holy Ghost is going to be inside you. That still small voice say, don't do that. You know what else God's given us command to do? He said, grieve not the Spirit. Quench not the Spirit of God. That's when you're doing something you know you're not supposed to do, and the Holy Ghost speaks to you and says, don't do that, but yet you override the voice of God and you do it anyway. That's grieving and quenching the Spirit of the living God. Now, God said, keep yourself pure. We are living in a youthful generation that is not pure. They're pure in their own eyes, but yet they're not washing their filthiness. They're pure. You know what they're lying? They're like the harlot, the Bible says in the book of Proverbs. The Bible says the world is just like the harlot. She goes and eats, and when she's done, she wipes her mouth clean and says, I've done nothing wrong. She has gone and has defiled and broken up a marriage. She has gone and been with somebody she should not be with that's pledged to another. When she's all done, she kind of cleans her mouth up. Like she just ate and says, I've done no wrong. I've done no wickedness. That's what Proverbs says. You know what this generation in this world is like? They commit their sin and they walk away from it and said, I've done nothing wrong. Done nothing wrong. It should never be that the child of God is ever to that place that we so harden our hearts. See, God gave us another command that it seems like the church of the living God is backing off of. They're coming away from it. They're justifying it. God said to you as a Christian, abstain from all appearance of evil. Abstain from it. If it appears evil at all, you say, well, you know, I know how it appears, but nothing's really wrong with it. And they just don't understand. I'm going to do it anyway. I don't care what anybody thinks. You know what you said? You said, I don't care that I bring shame to the name of Jesus Christ. If it appears evil, God gave you a command, abstain from all appearance of evil. We should not look and see whether it's evil. We should say, well, that's not evil, but yes, it does appear that way. It does appear to be evil. And we are to abstain from it.
3: Amen.
2: Abstain. That will be a great safety verse in your life. Why is it that many Christians look at something, analyze it, and say, well, it's kind of in a gray area. It's kind of, well, I really don't know, so no big deal. I'm going to do it anyway. why don't you err on the other side of safety? If it's a gray area, why don't you get in the white area instead of staying in the gray area? Why? You want to know why? Because your sinful lust is drawing you. God said, keep yourself unspotted. Abstain from even the appearance, even if it appears evil. Stay away from it. If it appears to be that way. That was a great verse that caused me to grow in grace and grow in Christ as a young Christian. And I'd look at it and it would appear evil. And I'd say, I'm not doing that because I don't want my name marred, my testimony marred. I don't want to be a hindrance to somebody else because it just appears to be evil. So if it appears that way, we should stay away from it. We also find that the Bible said, keep yourself pure. Look in Proverbs chapter 4, verse 23. Simple message, but oh, how needed this morning. Proverbs chapter 4, look at verse 23. If you'll take this to heart, it will change you as a child of God. Your profiting will appear unto all. You will gain great ground. The Lord told you to grow in grace. The Bible told us to grow in grace. Hold your place there in Proverbs. I want you to go over in 2 Timothy chapter 3 where he said go, and we'll come back to Proverbs. I'm sorry, 2 Peter chapter 3. I want you to look at this verse that says grow in grace. Do you realize growing in grace is not a command? I mean, it is a command. Say, well, it's just left up to the Lord for me to grow. You know, I'm just kind of like a tree planted by the river of water, you know, bringing forth its fruit in the season, and you are, but do you understand that that tree has to, roots have to reach out. It draws toward, it grows toward the water. It is reaching toward the water. It is reaching upward toward God, that tree is. And I'm going to tell you something. You're going to have to reach toward God. You're going to have to reach toward the water if you're going to grow in grace. The Bible said in the book of 2 Peter chapter 3, look at verse 16. He said, and also in all his epistles, talking about Brother Paul, speaking in them of things in which are some things hard to be understood, which they that are unlearned and unstable rest, as they do also the other scriptures, unto their own destruction. You know what happens? There are some people that if your life is unstable, I don't expect you to be sound, biblical, standing on sound doctrine of the Bible. If your life is unstable, then that's because your belief is unstable. So they rest these scriptures to their own destruction. He said, ye therefore, beloved, seeing ye know these things before, beware lest ye also being led away with the error of the wicked, look what can happen to you, fall from your own steadfastness. How are we going to stop from falling? You know what the Lord said, you're steadfast right now, but do not be led away by the error of the wicked and fall from your own steadfastness. So the Lord gave us a command. He said, grow in grace. Two things he wants you to grow in. Look at me now. Grow in grace and in the knowledge of our Lord and Savior, Jesus Christ, to whom be glory both now and forever. Amen. How are you going to grow in knowledge? By studying your Bible, reading your Bible, believing the Bible. He said, grow in. Now, how are you going to grow in grace? How am I going to grow? I'm going to read my Bible. But you know what the Lord says? How you're going to grow? How are you going to be strengthened? How are you going to grow in grace? You're going to have to obey these commands you find in the Scripture to grow in grace. You're in grace. This grace of God where we stand. But God has commanded you. It's left up to you to grow. How are you going to grow? You know what you're going to do? You're going to hear a verse this morning that said, abstain from all appearance of evil. So the next time something appears evil, you're not going to make an excuse for it to do it anyway. You're not going to analyze it and say, well, it's really not evil, though it looks that way. You're going to say, whether it's evil or not, it does look evil. I'm not having nothing to do with it. What happened just now? You just grew. You just grew in grace. What's happening when an impure thought comes your way? And a group of impure people are around you. And he said, Solomon said, my son, if sinners entice thee, consent thou not. If the world is drawing you and enticing you and it's not pure, and you say, I tell you what, oh, God, help me, I'm feeling drawn here, but I'm going to do what you said. You said, keep myself pure, keep myself unspotted from the world, so I'm going to resist that temptation. What happened? You just grew in grace. You're not going to grow without being obedient to the Word of God. you will be a babe in Christ all the days. I have met Christians that are 20 years old in the Lord and they are babes in Christ. And I can point to people that's only been saved 2 years that are spiritually grown more than that person been saved for 20 years. Why? Was that God's fault? No, they did not obey the commands that would have caused them to grow. There's some things you're going to have to do if you're going to grow. You say, I want to be a great Christian. I want to be like brother so-and-so. I want to be like sister so-and-so. Do you understand? I've had people say, Pastor, I sure hope my family and my life and my walk with God is like yours or like preacher so-and-so. There's some women in here that young ladies say, I tell you what, I want to be like sister so-and-so or sister so-and-so or I wish my life was like that. It's not just going to happen because you're saved. It happens, but if you will make the same decisions they made and walk the same path they walked and resist temptation like they resisted temptation and abstain from evil like they abstained from evil and obey the commands of God like the Lord told them to do, if you will do what they did, then yes, your life can end up like theirs ended up. But somehow we think that here it is, God just snapped his fingers, abracadabra, kadoo, poof, and now, you know, this child of God's righteous and holy and strong in their life. And I tell you, it's so easy for them. I mean, it's just so easy. Their life is so blessed. They're not having to face the same temptations I'm facing. You're crazy. Yes, they did face the same temptations you face, but they overcome by the blood of the Lamb and the word of their testimony. They decided, I'm going with God and I'm leaving the world and I'm not going to do that. I'm not going to shame the name of Christ. And they resisted the devil. They resisted temptation. And you know what the Bible says for you to do? Draw nigh unto God. That's a command. Say, preacher, I want to be as close. I want to be close to God. You can be as close to God as you want to be. You can be as close to God as you want to be. Your closeness to God is not left up to God. It's left up to you. The Lord said, if you'll draw nigh to me, I'll draw nigh to you. God said, I've given you command. I've told you to obey. If you'll just take a step in my word, God said, I'll take a step towards you. I'm talking about in fellowship and relationship, being close. Being close. So you need to understand that you can be as close to God as you desire to be. The closeness to God in your life is left up to you. To you. Draw nigh to God. He will draw nigh unto you. The Bible says, grow in grace and in the knowledge. So you say, I wish that I knew. I wish I knew the Bible. I've had some people say to me, preacher, I wish I knew the Bible like you knew the Bible. Well, study it and read it as much as I have. Study it and read it as much as I have, and you'll know the Bible just like I know the Bible. Do you understand? I've heard some preachers get up a pulpit and they'll tell their people, now you can never know more than God shows me. That preacher's an idiot. Amen. David said, I know more than my teachers in the book of Psalm 119. He said, I have attained more wisely because I love the law of God. I love the Lord's statutes. I love the Lord's word. I have stuck to God's principles. I have stuck to his precepts. He said, I will stand with him to the end. David fell in love with God. And when a man falls in love with God, he'll put God preeminent in his life. There's not one thing that God actually will teach you something that actually I don't know from the Bible. He's no respecter of persons. He didn't say, I only held all those things just for preachers. I'm not teaching nobody else. You can know as much of this Bible as you want to know. You can be as close to God as you want to be to God. And there's some preachers who try to make you think that God has one special relationship. He's put a preacher up here on the pedestal, and there's only certain things he's going to reveal to the preacher. And he really does want you to know some things, but God will never show you till he finally shows the preacher first. That's not biblical. Now, sometimes my pride would like to think that, but that's not biblical. God will teach you if you're teachable. God will lead you if you're leadable. God wants you to have victory in your life, and you cannot have victory unless you follow him in the battle. You've got to follow his command. If you're following the captain of our salvation, if you're going to have victory on the battlefield, you must follow the commander. When he gives a command, don't even argue it. Just do what he says. Amen. And you'll be victorious. follow the captain of our salvation. He's our great commander. So the Bible says grow in grace. The Lord wants you to grow in grace. Go back over there to the book of Proverbs. We'll be finished here in about 5 minutes. Proverbs chapter 4, look at verse 23. God said this. He said in verse, Proverbs chapter 4, look at verse 23. He said, keep thy heart with all diligence, for out of it are the issues of life. Keep thy heart. You know what that word keep? That word keep means to guard and to defend. You have something in your possession God's given you, your heart, and he wants you to defend it. He wants you to ward off the attack of Satan and hell against you and lust. He wants you to guard against an assault or an injury that Satan wants to be. He wants you to protect it, protect your heart. He said, keep your heart with all diligence. You know what's happening, son, Jonathan? You know what's happening? Come here, Dalton. You know what's happening? These two young boys are walking through the world, and the whole time they're walking through the world and Satan's out here trying to put sense in. Look at that. Right to his heart. I said, don't you hear that? Oh yeah, listen to that. And he wants to put something in your heart. He said, oh, don't you see that place over there? Yeah, yeah, won't you go hang out with them? And when you say, yeah, put stuff in your heart. But you know what you are, the boys aren't to be walking around with? Is this your Bible? That's a sword, son, a two-edged sword. It's a sword of the Spirit. And you're to be soldiers of the cross of Jesus Christ. You have a weapon that can defeat Satan, any devil of hell, and all the imps of hell. You have something that is greater power than any of them have. And what you're to do, if you are walking through a battlefield and you knew there were enemies after you, you would not have your sword inside its sheath just walking around whistling. You can have your sword drawn. You know what happens whenever the devil comes along and he says, don't you hear that? I say, yeah, I hear that. That's straight out of hell. Devil says, wait a minute. Don't you? I want to get there. And you say, buddy, it's guarded by a sword of the Spirit. I'm keeping it. You're not having that. You're not getting in there. Oh, no, God warned me of that. My mom and daddy said, don't do that. You can't have my heart. God has my heart. God is preeminent. He sanctified my heart. I don't want nothing to do with you, devil, in my heart. God has my heart. That's what you're left up. God said, your heart, you have to keep it. You know what happens? There's children that would never even think or imagine to do any certain things that are in the world. But when they're influenced by it and they begin to entertain it, that's why you better be very careful what you allow your children taking the eye gate and the ear gate, the hand gate. You better be real careful. So what happens, what they allow to come into their heart, you realize that we are influenced by reprobates in our society? God haters, atheists. Influenced by reprobate. You know what Hollywood has done? Men that are reprobate, that have run the course, have allowed everything to influence their heart, that have gone to the place that don't want to retain God in their knowledge. They even don't even believe there's a God. They believe do whatever you want to, live it up. If it feels good, do it. And they put it out across the TV waves and they do it, and then you sit your children down and reprobates are reaching the heart of your kids. Reprobates singing vile trash across the airwaves and radio, and you know what they want to do? Satan's wanting to let that reprobate activity, that reprobate thinking, try to get into the minds and the heart of our boys and girls. You know what God said for you to do? I don't care how young you are. Both of you are saved. Both of you have testified you're saved. Both of you have said you've loved the Lord. You're glad he saved you. You testified yesterday. You testified this morning. Can I tell you something? What Satan wants? The devil wants to get your heart. You know what you better do? You better say, that belongs to God. It's the Lord's. It's not for him. God lives in my heart, and there's not room for you in my heart, because what happens, what gets in your heart, for out of it are the issues of life. If the Lord is sanctified in your heart, then your life's going to be lived for the Lord. It's going to issue out. God's going to issue out of your heart. But if you allow the world in there and get spotted up, there's no telling what's going to come out in your life. Keep your heart. That means to guard it, defend it, protect it. Don't let anything have it. You know, kind of like your lunch that you're going to eat today. You wouldn't be too happy if I reached over and grabbed your piece of chicken, would you? No. Then that's fighting. Yeah, I mean, I might be daddy, but you're going to be upset. Keep your heart. You sit down. Keep your heart with all diligence. For the issues of life, it's up to you to keep your heart. It's up to you to protect your heart, because you need to understand what you allow to influence your heart will begin to be a battle, and it will want to come out in your life. So why are people living that way? Because their heart. Because their heart. Keep your heart with all diligence. God gave us some commands, and I'm done. Don't turn there, but James, he said, submit yourself, therefore, unto God. You know what that word submit means? It means that I willfully place myself under the authority and the control of another. The word submit means here I am, I'm saved, I'm born again, but the Bible said I'm not mine anymore, I belong to God. But here it is, God's given me the power and the will to live my life however I want to. But I'm going to choose not to do that because I belong to Him. I'm going to willfully take my body, my mind, my soul and spirit, and I'm going to willfully surrender it and place it under the authority and the control of Almighty God. I submit. I submit to His authority. God gave you a command. Submit. Now, how you say, preacher, how do I know what God wants me to do? You got a Bible in your hand, don't you? Amen. See, the whole world, a lot of Christendoms running around going, oh, I just wish I knew if it was the will of God for me to go to the mission field. I just wish I knew if it was the will of God for me to have this job. I wish I knew if it was the will of God for me to do this and do that. And oh, I just don't know what the will of God is. And the problem is they have failed and they have neglected to do what they already know the will. This Bible's full of the will of God. I'm giving you the will of God this morning. Submit yourself to God. Abstain from all appearance of evil. Draw nigh unto God, He'll draw nigh unto you. Keep yourself pure. Love the brotherhood. Honor your father and your mother. Love your wife as Christ loved the church. Wives, see that they reverence their husband. Forgive one another. Have no bitterness. Have no envy. Have no strife. If you have a quarrel against any, even as God for Christ's sake hath forgiven you, so also do ye. Speak evil against no man. I mean, on and on and on and on. Render not evil for evil, but render good for evil. I mean, the Bible says, bless and curse not. When you're reviled, revile not again. The Bible is full of the will of God to the child of God. What you need to get doing is you need to get busy doing what you know the will of God is. And I believe for the child of God that walks in the Lord's will finds it easy to find the Lord's will. But you got to get busy walking in the Lord's will. But you're a lot of Christians running around not even doing the will of God. Therefore, you can't find the will of God. Because if you learn to start doing His will, then you'll be able, after doing His will, you'll be able to discern. Yeah, that lines up with the rest of what I'm doing. Yeah, that'd be the will of God. Nope, that's contrary to everything that I've been doing this will of God. I know that's not the will of God. And the reason you can't discern the will of God is because you haven't been doing the will of God. Better get busy doing what God's already told you to do. And don't be so concerned about that you don't know that He wants you to do, and learn to start doing what He's told you to do. That's more important. It's more important. Keep yourself. Keep your heart. Keep yourself. He said, resist the devil. That means when the devil comes your way, fight against him. Resist him. Draw nigh to God. The Lord said this, and we're done. He said, cleanse your hands, ye sinners. He's actually talking to the child of God. The child of God in the book of James, it's saved, but yet he's began to do sinful works with these hands. God said, what I want you to do is look at what your hands are doing and get them clean. Cleanse your hands. Then he said, purify your heart. He said, preacher, didn't when I got saved, God purified my heart? Yeah, that happens spiritually. What happens is you can get your heart defiled by what you allow to come in it. God said, I want you to purify it, which means purge it of all that wickedness and all that dross and all that vileness, and to get rid of it, that your heart's pure, that only God is preeminent to be sanctified in your heart. See, these are commands. People think, oh, that once you're saved, there's no more law. Listen, there's all kind of law in the New Testament. Amen. Yes, sir. This is laws for Christianity. Keep yourself pure. Modesty is a law. It's not a suggestion. I mean, it's a command of God. Love the Lord thy God with all the heart, soul, mind, and strength. Doesn't sound like a suggestion. I mean, God wants all your heart, all your mind, all your soul, and all of your strength and energy to be given to God. Love Him that way. Bible says, purify your heart. He said this. He said, be afflicted and mourn. What does that mean? Be afflicted. if you're spotted by the world, not doing what you're supposed to do, God has half your heart, the world has half your heart. God said you should be afflicted over that. That means it ought to cause you sorrow and trouble. You aren't to be troubled over that. You should be afflicted. I mean, it ought to cause you some pain. I don't know about you, it is grievous to me when I grieve Him. I feel it. I mean, I feel when I have grieved the Spirit of God. What happened? I've never had conviction that didn't feel painful. I never was under conviction where it didn't trouble me. Conviction is painful. I mean, guilt is a painful feeling. God said, you need to have some guilt and some shame and remorse over how you're living because you're redeemed by the blood of the Lamb. You ought to be pure. Sanctify God in your heart. Purify yourself. Keep your heart pure. Keep yourself unspotted from the world. Then he said over in the book of Jude, he said, building up yourselves upon your most holy faith, keeping yourselves in the love of God. You know what happens? There's a lot of Christians say, you want to know why I got out of church? Because of them hypocrites. Nope. Sorry. You disobeyed a command. Keep yourself in the love of God. Nobody else put you out. You put yourself out. I was serving God, but sister so-and-so. See, you don't know what she did to me, and I just got so bitter. The Bible says, let no root of bitterness spring up in you and trouble you, and thereby many be defiled. You disobeyed a command of God to get rid of bitterness. You disobeyed a command of God to forgive if you have a quarrel against any who ultimately is responsible for your lack of spiritual activity and for you falling away from your own steadfastness and from you not being what you're supposed to be. It's your fault. Not the preachers. Not the churches. Your fault. You neglected a command of God. If you're not where you're supposed to be spiritually, don't point the finger at everybody else. That's a hypocrite's way. You're calling them hypocrites, but you're being a hypocrite because God said it's your responsibility to keep yourself. How did he say do it? Not everybody else praying for you. He says, build yourselves up upon your most holy faith, praying in the Holy Ghost. It's your lack of prayer. It's your lack of building. Therefore, God has given the responsibility for your... Listen, when you will take your spirituality as your responsibility, then you'll go somewhere with God. Your spirituality is not my responsibility. I mean, I need to preach to try to make you spiritual. I mean, I need to preach to try to keep you spiritual. I need to do my job to try to edify you and rebuke you and reprove you and try to get you to be what God wants you to be. But I'm going to tell you something. Your spiritual walk with God is your responsibility. And too many Christians try to put their spiritual responsibility on somebody.

0: But to mourn? To mourn over it? We get to the place where we want the will of God in our life more than we want our own way and our own desire. There'll be a brokenness that will happen, a broken and contrite heart will God not despise. That's what God wants. So this morning, there's some commands that God's given us to do. You can be as close to God as you desire to be. Every head bowed, every eye closed.
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1: A recent change in Olympic standards. That's right, the Olympics. Olympic standards is sparking renewed debate over how women's competition categories are defined and protected. 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When biblical clarity is lost, justice, safety, and reliability are undermined. 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In America, we must protect the faith.
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0: John's father had arranged for his son to handle a business transaction which entailed a trip to Venice. Succumbing to the temptation of a good time, John went ashore with a mate. Later, aboard ship, he had a strange dream.
1: And then the first man said, "If you should be entrusted with this ring again, you would very soon bring yourself into the same distress. You are not able to keep it, but I will preserve it for you."
2: Blimey! I've had dreams when I was under the influence of it, if you know what I mean. But never anything like that.
1: Well, I'm quite sober now, you can be sure.
2: Look, I've got to get up there on watch, but you'd better go ashore and get a bit to drink. It'll ease over this dream of yours.
1: I don't think I'd better.
2: I would if I was you. It'll help you get a little sleep tonight, if you get my meaning.
3: I don't understand what's the matter with you, John. Ever since you returned from Venice, you've been moping around here, looking like old Harry himself was seeking you out.
1: It's nothing, really. I've just got some things on my mind.
3: Your father and I have been wondering about you. First you go off to Kent and overstay your trip by almost 3 weeks. Then you go off to Venice and only half complete your father's business there. And now you just wander about. What is it, John?
1: Maybe. Maybe I need a little rest.
4: Rest? Well, I heard that, young man. It seems as though all you do anymore is rest. You're not meeting one of your friends and spending time in an inn somewhere.
3: Do you think there's something really wrong?
4: There's nothing wrong that a little honest labor wouldn't cure. And I have just the task. I have some business to attend to in Kent, John, and I want you to handle it for me. See if you can't do a decent job for me there.
1: In Kent?
4: Aye, in Kent. Only this time, I don't want you spending any 3 weeks there. I don't care what the reason is. Just go there and take care of this little business matter for me, and come right back. I'll find other jobs for you between now and the time you get back.
3: I hope you won't be too hard on the boy, Albert.
4: Boy? He's 18 years old. Practically a seasoned seaman. The only reason he seems like a boy is because he's spending his time like one. From here on in, John, it's work, work, work.
1: Aye, sir.
4: Now, about this business in Kent. I want you to go there, and without any dawdling, I want you to see a Mr. Brownell about a ship.

0: Glad you could come on this picnic with us, Newton. The way you run around on business, you probably could use the rest.
1: I'm glad too, sir.
2: I love this part of the country. There's so much to see.
3: Why don't you children go for a walk while we set the things out for the picnic?
4: I'll help you, Mother. But Mary and Mr. Newton can go for a walk if they want to.
1: Oh, I'd like that.
2: Father?
0: Of course, my dear. Why don't you show Jared that field of grapes you're so fond of?
1: Grapes?
2: Oh, yes. It's a lovely field and not too far.
1: Well, come on. Which way?
3: Now, don't be gone too long, you two. We want to have plenty of time for food and games.
2: It's not far. Just down this way.

0: There it is. Oh, see how lovely it looks with the grapes so full.
1: Aye, it is a pretty sight, Mary. As are you.
0: Let's go into the field. A few grapes shouldn't hurt our appetites.
1: I'll race you there.
0: Not fair! You're holding back! The race is not fair!
1: It's working to your advantage. I wouldn't complain if I were you.
0: Did you hurt yourself?
1: No. But it will teach me not to cheat, no matter whose favor I cheat in. Well, you've won.
0: Oh, I wouldn't have if you hadn't fallen.
1: Oh, it's quite comfortable here in the grass.
0: I thought as much when you didn't jump back up.
1: You really ought to try it.
0: Oh, I don't think I shall fall. Come, a few grapes will put Humpty Dumpty together again.
1: Oh, you'll have to help me up.
0: Oh, nonsense. You'd pull me over before I'd ever be able to lift you. I shall prepare the feast while you arise, my lord.
1: Oh, all right. Now, let's try some of those grapes.
0: Here are a few for you. Open your mouth.
1: No.
0: There. One for you and one for me.
1: But I wanted that one.
0: Oh, too late. It's gone. Here are some more for you.
1: You know, you're very agile.
0: Agile?
1: Aye. Thus far, you've countered my every offensive. You'd be excellent in time of war.
0: Oh, my. Don't talk of war. I'm so afraid that we'll soon be in such a thing. There have been reports that French fleets have been seen near our coasts, and hardly a day goes by without Father's making some awful comment on the situation.
1: You've done it again. Haven't you had enough grapes?
0: Oh, yes. Lots. Why?
1: Well, I thought we could talk.
0: About what?
1: No, I don't know. Do you know what the ancient Greeks thought about grapes?
0: Oh, my, no, and I'm sure I couldn't care. We'd better be getting back to Mama and Father and Valerie. I'm sure they'll be wondering what's keeping us for so long.
1: Mary.
0: Mr. Newton?
1: We must go for walks again.
0: Yes, Mr. Newton. I'd like that, too.

0: Now, Albert, please. There may be something really wrong with
1: him. There is nothing wrong with John that a little stricter discipline wouldn't cure. The same thing exactly. I send him off to Kent on the simplest of business matters, and he takes more than 3 weeks to accomplish it. John! Where is he? Upstairs?
2: Did you call me, Father?
1: Aye, I called you. Come down here.
2: Was there something you wanted to see me about, Father?
1: Well, just look at him. All innocence. Ah, there's something I wanted to see you about. Why are you arriving back from Kent today?
2: Because I've finished with the business you sent me on, Father.
1: In over 3 weeks?
2: Oh, it was ample time, sir.
1: That's my point exactly. I could have finished that little item in less than a day. John, there's a strong rebellious streak in you. I've been far too easy on you. It's time you learned a little discipline.
0: Now, Albert, don't discipline him in anger.
1: I'm not going to discipline him at all. But I'm going to see to it that he learns what it means to obey orders. I've spoken to a friend of mine and made all the arrangements.
2: Arrangements, sir?
1: Aye. If you couldn't learn to live an ordered life under my domination, we'll see if you can't learn it another way. As of tomorrow, my resistant young man, you are in the Navy. You're to report for duty early in the morning, so I suggest you get as much rest as possible.
3: Newton, now that you've splashed around that water, let's get to scrubbing with it.
4: If you say so, sir.
3: I say so. Now get to it. You're still at it, Newton? All the others have finished their mending jobs and are down getting their grub.
4: I've never had to sew anything before, sir. These sails are...
3: That'll do, Newton. Mother isn't here to do your mending for you, so it looks like you'll have to just keep at it until it's done. Supper or no supper? All alone down here, Newton?
4: Aye, sir. I don't seem to be able to finish my tasks in time to eat with the others.
3: Well, seeing as you like it so well here in the galley after the others have gone, suppose you just stay here.
4: Sir?
3: Well, there's lots here to do, like cleaning up all this garbage and clearing the tables. Suppose from here on in, you do this job. Newton?
4: Aye, sir.
3: Captain wants to see you. Come along.
4: Now what?
3: You lovers with influential fathers, boil my liver. Right in there.
4: What?
3: The captain's right in there. Go on.
5: Oh, Newton. Come in.
4: You, wanted to see me, Captain?
5: That's right, Midshipman Newton.
4: Mid? Did I understand you right, sir?
5: I said Midshipman. As of today, you'll be moving up here on the quarter deck with the others of us. And if you show yourself well, you know that it's only a short step to Lieutenant. I didn't know until a few days ago that you had such a notable father. He's a fine man, and a fine sailor.
4: Aye, he's that, sir.
5: We'll expect great things from you, Newton. That will be all.

0: I can't understand why anyone would want to ride anywhere on a day like this.
1: I'm not asking you to understand it. I simply want the loan of a horse. I must get to Kent.
0: But aren't you one of the seamen off the Harwich out there on the harbor? Bound for India, I hear tell.
1: I can't see what that has to do with anything.
0: Well, I have talked to a couple of other sailors from that ship, and they tell me that the captain has only given one day shore leave to you men.
1: Maybe I have special permission. Now, how about that horse?
0: You aren't thinking of jumping ship, are you, son?
1: I've told you I have an important appointment in Kent, and I'd like to get there before New Year's Day. Now, do I get the horse?
0: Take you more than a day just to get to Kent.
1: Thank you very much. I'll see if there isn't somewhere else where I can...
0: No, that won't be necessary. I'll loan you the horse. Far be it from me to keep you from your woman.
1: What?
0: That woman's the only thing I know could cause a man to risk what you are to see him. The horse is around back. But you'd better hurry. We'll have a long ride there and a long ride back. And a heap of explaining to do when you finally get back to your ship.

And so we conclude Chapter 5 of Amazing Grace, the story of John Newton. This is another in the series, Stories of Great Christians, and comes to you from the radio studios of the Moody Bible Institute in Chicago.

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1: In our busy world, family time is frequently neglected. It is vital that we give attention to our families while we can. And it is especially important to give attention to what God says in His Word about our homes. For the next few moments, let's join Scott Pauley as we open the Scriptures and find God's message for your family.
2: On the road to Damascus, Paul met Jesus. And now we find on the road to Emmaus that a family meets Jesus. A married couple, Cleopas and his wife, making their journey home, run into Christ. I'm telling you, when you have a head-on collision with the Lord along the way, it's a glorious thing. It's not just about the destination. It's not just about getting somewhere. It's about meeting Jesus along the way. We're studying this beautiful story in Luke chapter number 24, and we're learning some things about how to enjoy the journey of life together. When I say together, I don't just mean together with your spouse, together with your children. I mean together with Jesus. We've learned two truths already. We've learned, first of all, that we have to communicate with one another. We have to talk. And then we've learned that we have to communicate with Jesus. We have to pray. And really, prayer is also talking. It's just the direction changes. Instead of us talking horizontally to one another, we're talking vertically to the Lord. We're directing our conversation heavenward. Let's go a little further in the story today. We pick up in verse number 25 of Luke 24. After Cleopas has poured out his heart to Jesus, not knowing who he is, the Lord says in verse 25, "Then he said unto them, O fools, and slow of heart to believe all that the prophets have spoken." Do you remember in the previous verse they were talking about what they could not see? Now Jesus immediately turns to believe. Remember, we're to walk by faith, not by sight. The just shall live by his faith. Do you see how he turns their attention away from their emotion, away from their experience, to the unchanging word of the living God? And he says in verse 26, "Ought not Christ to have suffered these things and to enter into his glory? And beginning at Moses and all the prophets, he expounded unto them in all the scriptures the things concerning himself." Oh, I love this. He turned their attention to Christ. The hymn writer had it right. Turn your eyes upon Jesus. Look full in his wonderful face, and the things of this world will grow strangely dim in the light of his glory and grace. So let me give you another suggestion today. If you want to enjoy the journey together, not only do you have to learn to communicate with each other and communicate with Christ, but then, number three, don't miss this, you have to learn to let Christ communicate with you. It's not just us doing all the talking, it's us learning to listen. See, as long as Cleopas was doing the talking, nothing changed. But the moment Jesus started speaking to him, immediately everything changes. And notice, how did Christ speak to him? Through the Word. This is powerful. Here is the living Word of God, the Lord Jesus Christ, but even He is using the written Word. There's power in the Word of God, in the Scriptures. Would you like to hear Jesus speak today? Then open the Word of God. Open the Word of God personally. Open the Word of God with your family. Oh, the Lord has so much to teach us. That's how you're going to get your eyes back on the Lord. That's how you're going to get a spiritual perspective on what God is doing right now. Read on. Well, the Bible says in verse number 28, "And they drew nigh into the village whither they went, and he made as though he would have gone further." Do you see again the humor here? Our Lord just acts like he's going to keep walking. And the Bible says in verse 29, "But they constrained him, saying, Abide with us, for it is toward evening, and the day is far spent. And he went in to tarry with them." Is Jesus welcome in your home? Does Christ sit at your table? All through the gospel records, our Lord had so much to say at supper time. There's something about these meal times, fellowship times, and in a practical way, what a great thing with your family, just have meals together. But the spiritual application here is the Lord wants to do more than simply help you have a better home life. No, he wants to change everything. He wants to lift your family spiritually. The Bible says in verse number 30, "And it came to pass, as he sat at meat with them, he took bread and blessed it and brake and gave to them, and their eyes were opened, and they knew him. And he vanished out of their sight. And they said one to another, did not our heart burn within us while he talked with us by the way, and while he opened to us the Scriptures? How does he talk with us, by the way, today? He does it through the Scriptures. He opens the Scriptures to us. Friend, when you open the Word of God, God will begin to open his truth to you. And when God begins to open his truth to you, he's going to open to you a world of resources that you and your family need. I believe in the sufficiency of Scripture. I believe everything you need is found in the Word of God. The greatest marriage and family manual in the world is the eternal Word of the living God. And so if you want to enjoy the journey together, you need to not only talk to one another and talk to him, you need to let him talk to you. Let the Lord speak to you through the power of his Word. Let the Lord come into your home by opening the Scriptures and allow him to communicate with each member of the family. And then, may I give you one more suggestion? If you want to enjoy the journey together, not only do you have to learn to talk to one another and talk to him and let him talk to you, but then, ultimately, you have to learn to talk to others about him. Communicate with other people what you're learning along this journey. Here's the rest of the story. Listen to verse number 33. And they rose up the same hour and returned to Jerusalem and found the 11 gathered together and them that were with them, saying, the Lord is risen indeed and hath appeared to Simon. And they told what things were done in the way and how he was known of them in breaking of bread. Oh, this is interesting to me. They must have walked fairly slowly from Jerusalem to Emmaus. Remember, it was a sad journey going home. They were disappointed. But I tell you, friend, they ran back to Jerusalem. They made haste. They got there as quickly as they could. Why? They had something to say. They had something to share. Oh, friend, the things that God is sharing with you, the things God is teaching with you, pass them on. Start with your spouse. Share with your husband or with your wife today something God is teaching you right now along the journey, something you got from your reading of the Word of God, or something the Lord has answered in prayer, or something the Lord has shown you through your own experience with him. Talk about spiritual things with one another. Then don't stop there. Pass it on to your children. Isn't it amazing? In our homes, we can talk about everything, but we talk so little about spiritual things, and that's the one thing that will matter for eternity. The one thing you can truly pass on to your children is truth. So talk about that in your home today. Talk about it with your grandchildren. And then carry it outside your own home. Carry it to others that need to hear. They knew there was a group of disciples gathered together who were equally sad and hurting, people who needed hope and people who needed help. And friend, across the street from where you live, down the street from where you are, in your neighborhood, all over your community, around your city, there are other families that need Jesus. There are other people that need Christ. Think how different their conversation, their communication was after they had been with Jesus. Why? Because Jesus brought true joy. You see, when you and I learn to enjoy the journey together, then we can share that joy with other people. I don't think there would be anything in your town that would be a greater billboard for the grace of God than a family that had grown to know Christ in such a way they had discovered the joy of Jesus' companionship. You know, in a world of despair where people are searching for answers, trying to figure it out, don't you know if they met a family like this that had their own personal encounter with Christ and were living in the overflow of that joy, don't you know that people would want to know your Christ as well? You see, when we talk about enjoying the journey together, we're not just talking about what we can get out of it. We're talking about what the Lord can give to a hurting world through us. Joy, the joy of Jesus, is not something to be kept to ourselves. It is something to be shared with others. May the Lord help us not only to meet Jesus along the way today, but to introduce others to him as well.
3: For more resources for your marriage and family, visit us at etj.bible and click on the Take the Next Step link, where you'll find many Bible resources that will strengthen your marriage and equip you to raise your children in the ways of the Lord. 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In it, you'll discover timeless biblical principles from the husband and wife team, Aquila and Priscilla. And these principles are very applicable to your marriage today. From all of us at Enjoying the Journey, thanks for listening today. And until next time, We pray that you will enjoy the journey.

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1: Thanks to each and every one of you for tuning in today. I'm Brother James, and I greet you once again. In the name of our Lord and Savior Jesus Christ, the Lamb of God, which taketh away the sin of the world, and I welcome you one more time to the Preaching of the Cross radio broadcast. We like to study the Bible verse by verse, line upon line, precept upon precept, and make our way through a book of the Bible and see what we can learn as we read through from start to finish. That's what we're doing right now as we study together in the book of Malachi. We've been studying Malachi chapter 1. We have covered verses 1 through 11 in the first four broadcasts in this series. And so, of course, we come to verse number 12 on the program today. Malachi 1, verse 12. I hope you can get a Bible and follow along with us if you're at home or if you're someplace at leisure to do so. If you're riding in your automobile or working on your job, you pay attention to the task at hand and listen as best you can. And we'll try to help you, try to minister to you from the Word of God on the program today. Malachi 1, verse 12 down through 14 forms a separate paragraph. It is the third paragraph or third division in the first chapter. Chapter 1 through 5 is introductory paragraph, or chapter 1, verse 1 through 5. Verses 6 through 11 forms the second of the three paragraphs, and then the third beginning at verse 12 down through verse number 14. Let's read that together. But ye have profaned it, in that ye say, the table of the Lord is polluted, and the fruit thereof, even his meat, is contemptible. Ye said also, behold, what a weariness is it! And ye have snuffed at it, saith the Lord of hosts. And ye brought that which was torn, and the lame, and the sick. Thus ye brought an offering. Should I accept this of your hands, saith the Lord? But cursed be the deceiver, which hath in his flock a male, and voweth, and sacrificeth unto the Lord a corrupt thing. For I am a great king, saith the Lord of hosts, and my name is dreadful among the heathen. All right, ye have profaned it, verse number 12 begins. The it refers back to the 11th verse. Notice the close of Malachi 1, verse 11. For my name shall be great among the heathen, saith the Lord of hosts. And we have covered this many times before. Heathen in your Bible, that's anybody that's not a Jew. Heathen doesn't mean a savage with a bone through his nose and so forth. Heathen is simply a non-Jew. The other terms in the Bible for the heathen are the nations, the Gentiles, the isles, I-S-L-E-S, isles, and the uncircumcised. So the heathen, will hear of God's name. His name shall be great among the heathen, saith the Lord of hosts, but ye have profaned it. That is my name. Notice again at the close of this paragraph in verse number 12, the Lord of hosts says, my name is dreadful among the heathen. Now, this is a really sad, sad thing. But it's true. It was true in Malachi's day. It's true in our day. Many times, many times. The average man on the street, many times the heathen man, has more fear of God and more respect for God than somebody who claims to know him. I have spent time in jails and prisons, not as an inmate, as a preacher. I have spent time in jails and in prisons. I have spent time in nursing homes and juvenile detention centers. I have spent time in hospitals. I have spent time working secular jobs indoors and out. And I have found that unsaved people, many of them, do not want to become Christians because they don't want to have to give up certain sinful practices, certain vices, and certain habits. Would you like to become a Christian? No, I don't. Why not? I enjoy my drinking too much. If I became a Christian, I'd have to quit drinking. And then you walk into the church house and meet somebody who claims to be a Christian who will argue that it's okay to drink alcoholic beverages. That's a strange business, you know that? Would you like to be saved, sir? No, I wouldn't. Why not? Well, I just enjoy my marijuana, I enjoy my drugs, and I don't want to give them up. And then you go in the church house, and you meet somebody who claims to be a Christian, who is justifying and defending their liberty, their freedom, their grace to live a life of drug addiction. That's a rather bizarre thing, isn't it? We have lived to see the day when lost people reject the gospel because they don't want to have to give up their sin, and the day when saved people claim to have embraced the gospel and yet say they don't have to give up their sin. And God saw this in Malachi's day, and he says, you have profaned my name. You may not be cursing and using my name when you curse, but when you call yourself a Christian and you're nothing like Christ, when you call yourself a child of God and you're nothing like God, you are profaning his blessed holy name, and God never has approved of that, never will. You have profaned it in that you say, the table of the Lord is polluted. Now, look at verse number 7 and watch the remarkable statement that is made here. Ye offer polluted bread upon mine altar. Verse 12, ye say, the table of the Lord is polluted. Now, in verse 7 again, ye say the table of the Lord is contemptible. Verse 12 again, the fruit thereof, even his meat, is contemptible. Now, look what these people were doing. They would come to the place of worship and bring polluted bread and contemptible offerings. And then, they would look at the place of worship and say, I don't want to go there because it's polluted and it's contemptible. You've got to admit, when a hypocrite says, I don't go to church because of the hypocrites in the church, all you can do is laugh or cry. You certainly can't take the man seriously. When a woman says, I don't go to church because people down there just gossip. Why, do you know Susie said about me one time to Betty? All you can do is shake your head. As the gossip says, I'm not going to church because somebody there gossiped. Now, in Malachi's day, people who were responsible for polluting the house of God then excused themselves from attendance at the house of God by saying that the place was polluted. Nothing's changed. Nothing has changed. I tell you, we got people walking in the church house today who live dirty lives, and then people watch them go in and out of the church house and say, I don't want anything to do with God or with God's church because there's dirty stuff going on there. Well, my friend, God isn't dirty. God's table isn't dirty. God's altar isn't dirty. God's house isn't dirty. God's true people aren't dirty. But this contempt for the Lord and this accusation that the Lord's table is polluted, it angers God, because he is not the source of the pollution. His Holy Spirit is not the source of the pollution. His Word is not the source of the pollution. His true people are not the source of the pollution. They say the table of the Lord is polluted, and the fruit thereof, even his meat, is contemptible. Now, when God gave the people the recompense for their deeds. They despised his name, verse 6. They dishonored him, verse number 6. They brought polluted offerings, verse number 7. They offered corrupt offerings, verse number 8. And when God said, I'll not have it. When God said, I'm going to bring judgment upon you for your low-down, dirty, hypocritical, sinful, blasphemous ways. Then the people turned on God and said, you're a bad God, you're a mean God. We don't like what you give us, we don't like how you treat us, so we're not going to serve you anymore. They weren't serving him to start with. So we're not going to live for you anymore. They weren't living for him to start with. So we're not going to come and worship you anymore. They weren't worshiping him to start with. This is the same crowd that refuses, hear me now, they refuse to let you pray in a schoolhouse. They refuse to let you preach in a public place. They refuse to give a man the time of day running for political office if he's a genuine, true, outspoken, Bible-believing Christian. They refuse God a place in their personal lives or in their national lives. And yet if the Twin Towers collapse or the space shuttle blows to smithereens, they want to know where God was. Why didn't God stop this? Why didn't God do something about this? Why did God let this happen? You know what they do? They want absolutely nothing to do with God. And so when God gives them over to the work of their own hands, or gives them over to the torment of the devil, then they curse God and blame God for mistreating them and being a bad God. That's what was going on in Malachi's day. That's what's going on in our day. That's what will be going on until Jesus Christ rules and reigns over the hearts of all men. And all the rebels are gone, long gone, cast into the lake of fire. Now, they said, the table of the Lord is polluted. They said the fruit thereof, even his meat, is contemptible. Ye said also, behold, what a weariness is it. They're worn out. I'm too tired to go to church. Oh, yeah, I used to go, but you know, I just got tired of it. Yeah, I used to read my Bible every day, but it kind of got old. Yeah, the car races don't get old. The golf course doesn't get old. Internet doesn't get old. Playing the lottery doesn't get old. The dance hall doesn't get old. The TV, you're not tired of TV yet. Not worn out with the movies yet. You know what the trouble is? You just love sin and hate God. You know what the trouble is? You just got a heart for the temporal things of this life. You got no heart for eternal things, the things of the Holy Ghost. That's the problem. A man doesn't get weary with his wife if he's in love with his wife. Woman doesn't get weary with her husband if she's in love with her husband. Parent doesn't get weary with their children if they love their children. How can a man say he's weary with God? How can a man say he's tired of God? How can a man say that he's just had all the Bible that he cares for? I'll tell you how he can say that. Because his heart is gone away after idols. His heart is turned aside after things of the world. His heart has abandoned the right ways of the Lord. What a weariness is it. Ye have snuffed at it. You ever try and talk to one of these people that's fading away, dropping out of church? They just kind of snuff at you. You know you ought to be reading your Bible. You know you really need to get back in church. just kind of snuff at you. You know, you've been laying out of church, working out overtime. You seem to me like you're getting too wrapped up in that money. Need to get the and they'll snuff at you. Like an old animal checking the wind, you know, like a horse seeing which way the breeze is blowing. Just kind of snort. Give you a little animal sound there. You know what that is? That's a polite way of spitting at you. That's all that is. They're worn out, saith the Lord of hosts. And ye brought that which was torn, and the lame, and the sick, which is just exactly what God told them not to bring. But it shows their contempt for God. God will give you the junk. We'll give you the leftovers. We'll give you what we don't want for ourselves. We'll give you what we wouldn't give our best friend. And the sick. Thus ye brought an offering. See, now here's people trying to live by the letter and not by the spirit of the law. Well, we brought an offering. We gave to God. We put a little money in the plate. Yeah, you gave God what you didn't want, gave him what you had left over. And the Lord says, should I accept this of your hand, saith the Lord? Should I? Do you think that I, God, a holy God, the Creator, the Savior, the Redeemer, the Blesser, the Life Giver, do you really believe that I should take garbage at the hand of a mortal? That's a pretty good question, isn't it? Moses spake unto the children of Israel. Well, the Lord spake unto Moses. And Moses passed this word on to Aaron, and Aaron passed this word on to the people. In Leviticus 22:17, the Lord spake unto Moses, saying, speak unto Aaron and to his sons, and unto all the children of Israel, and say unto them, whatsoever he be of the house of Israel, or of the strangers in Israel, that will offer his oblation for all his vows, and for all his freewill offerings, which they will offer unto the Lord for a burnt offering, ye shall offer it your own will, at your own will. You don't have to do it, but if you're willing, ye shall offer a male without blemish of the beeves, of the sheep, or of the goats. But whatsoever hath a blemish, that shall ye not offer, for it shall not be acceptable for you. And whosoever offer the sacrifice of peace offerings unto the Lord to accomplish his vow of a freewill offering in beeves or sheep, it shall be perfect to be accepted. There shall be no blemish therein. Blind or broken or maimed or having a wen, that's a tumor without inflammation or change of color in the skin, a wen or scurvy, or scabbed, ye shall not offer these unto the Lord, nor make an offering by fire of them upon the altar unto the Lord. And on we go down through the chapter. Now, you know what they're doing? When they bring this offering that is torn, or bring this offering that is lame, or bring this offering that is sick, you know what they're saying? They're saying, God, we'll worship you, but we couldn't care less how you instructed us to do it. God, we will bring offerings to you, but we couldn't care less what you said in your word about the type of offering and how it's to be brought. Isn't that amazing? You know, all over our area in DeLand, Florida, is where our home church is, all over this area, are people who come to church for a little while, come to our church for a little while, and then they get their nose out of joint, get mad about something, and they leave. And they say, well, I just believe that as long as you worship God, that's all that matters. Now, the fact that what they got their nose out of joint about was something the Bible said that went against their little feelings or their little opinions or their little ideas about life. And when the Word of God said one thing and they wanted to do something else, when the Word of God said one thing and they wanted to live another way, they just walk away, and go and find a group of people who meet together on a Sunday morning and sing, "Oh, how I love Jesus," and then sing verse 2, "Oh, how I hate what he said." That's our day, ladies and gentlemen. That's our crowd. Shack up, drink up, lust up, dope up, curse up, gossip up, lie up, and then go to church on Sunday and sing "Jesus is all the world to me." Right off the big overhead screen, follow the bouncing ball, wave your hands in the air, and say "Glory, hallelujah, I love the Lord." And then leave church and go call your girlfriend behind your wife's back. Don't kid me, man. Don't kid me. It's going on all over this country. Preachers committing adultery. Preachers dumping their wives and getting another one, going across town, getting a pastorate and carrying on like they hadn't done anything wrong. Oh, yeah. Oh, yeah. Preachers' wives fooling around men in the church house. Missionaries committing adultery. Come on. Come on. You know it's... You know... Listen. You know that stuff's going on. Lying, stealing, cheating. Businessmen in a town wouldn't more go to a church because of the dishonest practices of the church members going on all over town. And then they go to church on Sunday morning and tell God they love him and drop a couple of dollars in the offering plate and then go to lunch and curse a man like me who will preach the truth from the Bible. That's what's going on. Lord said, "I'm not accepting it." Verse 14, "But cursed," this is God speaking, "but cursed be the deceiver." How's that for a phrase? "But cursed be the deceiver, which hath in his flock a male and voweth," that's Leviticus 22, it's a vow, "and sacrificeth unto the Lord a corrupt thing." Now here's a man, listen to me, here's a man that brought an offering to the Lord, and instead, listen, instead of being forgiven, instead of finding peace with God, he ends up cursed. Let me tell you something, friend. That offering won't do you one bit of good if your heart is wicked. Not one bit of good. Four. "The Lord, I..." Listen to what God said. "For I am..." That's what he called himself from the burning bush. "For I am a great king, saith the Lord of hosts." Psalm 47, 2, "The Lord Most High is terrible. He is a great king over all the earth." Psalm 48, 1 and 2, "Great is the Lord, and greatly to be praised in the city of our God, the city of the great king." The Bible says in 1 Timothy, New Testament, 1 Timothy chapter 6, and verse number 15, that Jesus Christ is the blessed and only potentate, the King of kings and Lord of lords. Now our God is a great king. And this great king, his name is dreadful among the heathen. Why, listen to me. The heathen peoples in the jungles, the tribal people in the remote corners of the world, they may not have a right and proper understanding of who the true God is, but they wouldn't dare treat him the way Americans treat their God. They wouldn't dare treat him with such contempt, such disrespect, such a careless, indifferent approach to offerings and the sacrifices. Now you hear what I'm about to say, because if you don't listen carefully, you're going to miss what I'm about to say. In the deepest, darkest corners of this earth, a man in ignorance knows only that there is a great God in heaven, Romans chapter 1. And that man in his ignorance takes his firstborn child, his strength, his love, the fruit of his loins, the offspring. And he takes that child and sacrifices that child to his God. You say, what a terrible thing. I agree with you. That's a terrible thing. But I'm going to tell you something worse. A man sitting in the United States of America with a Bible who knows who the true God is, who knows what the true God has done to save his soul, and then brings that God a cheap, lousy 10% offering, won't give him his life, won't give him his heart, won't give him his time, won't give him his strength, won't give him his family, won't witness for him, won't take a stand for him, won't separate from sin for him, and thinks because he goes to church for an hour on Sunday morning and puts 10 cents out of a dollar in the offering plate that he has offered sacrificially to God, that is pathetic. How's that? Well, it's been a fun time today, hasn't it? I'm actually, you know, I'm doing pretty good mood here. Health's not bad, getting older, but aren't we all? But I'm telling you something. Americans, Christians in America, fundamentalists in America, charismatics in America, just lump them all together, by and large, disrespect God. And they're so proud and so blind, they think God doesn't mind. And one of these days, my friend, you'll stand before him and you'll find out differently. He's a holy God. He's a great king. And he deserves respect and honor. He deserves our best, not our leftovers. Amen.
2: 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Hope you'll stop by and visit us at jameswknox.org. 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Until next time, I'm Brother James. May the Lord richly bless you, and good day.

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1: 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I remember a few years ago, headlines proclaiming, "Proof of the Big Bang discovered." I heard from concerned Christians wondering how something that contradicts God's Word could be proven. I told them just to wait. And sure enough, the proof wasn't proof after all. It ended up just being space dust messing with results. News reports shouldn't shake our faith in God's Word. Because the Bible is true, scientists' findings will eventually confirm it when more research is done. We can have faith that God's Word is true from the very beginning. If we don't have the answer yet, just wait. We will, because God's Word is true.
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2: Our kind, gracious, tender, loving, compassionate, long-suffering Savior, Jesus, direct us today for thy sake, honor, and glory. Amen. Several days I've been talking to you about redemption and salvation. Jesus died to redeem us. Jesus lives to save us. Now, wait a minute now. He lives to make us safe, to rescue us from danger, to preserve us and to safeguard us and keep us. Because he lives, we live. He died on Calvary to redeem us from all iniquity and purify unto himself a peculiar people, zealous of good works. Now, Jesus lives to make intercession for us day by day, moment by moment. I'll give you the scripture. I know you want it. I've given it to you, but I'll read it again. Romans 5:10. Well, Romans 5:9. Much more then, being now justified by his blood, we shall be saved from wrath through him. We are now justified by his blood. We shall be saved from wrath through him. For if when we were enemies, we were reconciled to God by the death, Romans 5:10, much more. Now wait. For if when we were enemies, we were reconciled to God by the death, Calvary, blood, the death of his son, much more. Being reconciled. We are reconciled. Having been reconciled, we shall be saved by his life. He died to redeem us. He lives to deliver us from the pitfalls of the devil and the snares of hell. He lives to save us from danger, to safeguard us from the pitfalls, and to keep us from stumbling into iniquity and ungodliness. Yes, when we've done our best, we still are unworthy, but he saves us moment by moment, day by day, from temptation and from sin that would rob us, sins, I should say, plural. He redeems us from sin, singular, that would damn us, and he saves us from sins day by day that would rob us of our joy, victory, and our reward. Now, I'm not dissecting, and I'm not cutting up, and I'm not trying to separate redemption and salvation and righteousness and holiness. In other words, all spiritual blessings proceed from Calvary and are ours by means of his blood. What he does for us in redemption is blood. What he does for us in salvation and saving us moment by moment is blood. And righteousness is ours because of blood. Sanctification and holiness and so on. Now, I said, and I didn't yesterday, I said that I would just give you these. I gave them to you very hurriedly. Righteousness is conformity to God's law. The law is holy. The law is righteous. And the only way you can become righteous is to conform to God's law. And the only way you can conform to God's law is in Christ, because Christ fulfilled the law. And Christ in you is the fulfillment of the law. And because of the weakness of the flesh, the law could not make us righteous, but God sending his own son in the likeness of sinful flesh and for sin condemned sin in the flesh, that the righteousness of the law might be fulfilled in us. So righteousness is conformity to God's law, and that's by blood. Holiness is conformity to God's nature, and when you're born again, you are a possessor of God's nature partakers of divine nature, Christ in you. If any man have not the Spirit, he's none of God's. And so when you are born again, you're holy. Holiness is conformity to God's nature, and redemption is conformity to God's Son. And I'm going to talk about that a little bit later, a little bit more. Now let me give you this, and I hope you'll jot down the scriptures. You may not get them all, because I can't wait. The subjects of redemption, those who were in bondage, we are redeemed from our vain manner of living. 1 Peter 1:18. The source of redemption, God's grace. God's grace provided redemption through or in Christ Jesus. Romans 3:24, Ephesians 1:7. The price of redemption, the blood of Jesus. Ephesians 1:7 and Matthew 20 and verse 28. God gave Jesus a ransom, also 1 Timothy 2:6. The substance of redemption, Christ is redemption's substance and embodiment. He made, that is, God made Christ our redemption. Wisdom, righteousness, sanctification, redemption. 1 Corinthians 1:30. And there is no spiritual blessing apart from Christ. The receiver of redemption, or that through which we receive redemption, is faith. You remember Anna looked for redemption. Luke 2:38. She looked for redemption. She found it. You will too, by faith. The meaning of redemption is to be purchased, paid for, delivered, and set free. The end of redemption is the redemption of our body. And that's what I'm going to talk about. And I'll bring this part of our series to a close today. Now, in Romans chapter 8 and in verse 23, we read these words. Romans 8 and verse 23. And not only they, but ourselves also, which have the first fruits of the Spirit, those of us who are the most spiritual ones now. I said, and there are degrees of consecration and spirituality. There are those who have surrendered everything, soul, spirit, and body, and there are those who have not surrendered all. So those believers who have the first fruits, completely surrendered, completely dedicated. Now listen to what it is. Which have the first fruit of the Spirit. Even we ourselves, Paul said, we groan within ourselves, waiting for the adoption, to wit, the redemption of our body. The redemption of our body. For we are saved by hope. Now what does that mean? Are we delivered from the penalty of sin by hope? Does that mean that we are redeemed from the penalty of sin by hope? We are saved by hope, but hope that is seen is not hope. For what a man seeth, why doth he yet hope for? But if we hope for that which we see not, then we do with patience wait for it. Now, we are redeemed now from the penalty of sin. Sin has no claim on us. The law has no claim on us. Jesus bare our sins. He fulfilled the law, so our sins are gone, and we are conformed to the law in Christ. So sin has no claim on us. The law has no claim on us, because Jesus bare our sins, and he fulfilled the law. Now, we are saved by hope. But hope that is seen. I can't see tomorrow. I don't know what tomorrow holds. But I know God, and he is the same today, yesterday, and tomorrow. Today, yesterday, and tomorrow. And tomorrow, and tomorrow, and tomorrow. And all the tomorrows until I am in his presence. Now, in Romans 8:23, we learn that we are yet to be redeemed, but not the spirit, not the soul, not the inner man, but the body. Now, preceding that verse, Paul said the sufferings that we go through here are not even worthy to be compared with the glory which shall be revealed. Now, he's redeemed already. That is, his spirit is redeemed, but he's suffering. I don't suppose anyone ever suffered except Jesus like Paul. But he said, he said, so far as I'm concerned, the sufferings of this life are not even worthy to be compared. There is no comparison. We shouldn't even compare them to the glory. For the earnest expectation of the creature waiteth for the manifestation of the sons of God. For the creature, all creatures, even the air and the earth and everything was cursed. The creature was made subject to vanity, not willingly, but by reason of him who has subjected the same in hope. Because the creature itself also shall be delivered from the bondage of corruption into the glorious liberty of the children of God. For we know that the whole creation groaneth and travaileth in pain together until now. And not only they, but ourselves also, which have the first fruits of the Spirit, even we ourselves groan within ourselves, waiting for the adoption, to wit, the redemption of our body. Glory to God. Yes, amen. We'll have a new body. We'll have a new body. A body like unto his glorious body. Now, let me give you some precious truth in these last moments of this broadcast today. And I bring to a close this particular part. And on the next broadcast, we're going to talk about Christ the King. Prophet, priest, and king. Now, Jesus bear our sins, 1 Peter 2:24. So since he bare our sins and nailed our sins to the cross, then the sin question is settled. There's not one thing you can do about the sin question, because it is settled, it is paid, the ransom is paid, the price is paid, the wages have been met. Therefore, you receive the one who paid the debt. He bare our sins, who his own self bare our sin and own body on the tree, 1 Peter 2:24, that we being dead to sins, don't you see? Dead to sins, should live unto righteousness, by whose stripes ye were healed. Not being healed or will be healed, but ye were healed. I am crucified with Christ, nevertheless I live, yet not I, but Christ liveth in me. Galatians 2:20, Christ liveth in me. The life I now live in the flesh, so the flesh is not me, the flesh is the house I live in. And in this tabernacle of flesh, and in this body of flesh, the inner man is indwelt by the Holy Spirit, divine nature. God's holiness, God's righteousness abides in my bosom. The life I now live in the flesh, I live by the faith of the Son of God who loved me and gave himself for me. So not only does my redemption provide the wages paid that sin demands, the ransom paid that the kidnapper demands, the penalty. Not only does my redemption deliver me from the penalty, but the redemption that is in Christ Jesus is in my heart. Jesus is in my heart. I'm covered by the blood. I'm indwelt by the Spirit. And Christ liveth in me. Now, I read that verse in Romans 5. He died to redeem us. He lives to save us, to safeguard us, to keep us. Little children, these things write I unto you that you sin not. But if you do sin, we have an advocate with the Father, Jesus Christ, the righteous one. Jesus Christ, the righteous. And he is the propitiation for our sins. Jesus is the propitiation. In other words, beloved, I do not desire to go out and live in sin. I have no desire to go to the beggarly elements of the world and participate in the things of ungodliness and iniquity. And the reason I don't have anything to glory and boast about, the only reason that I do not crave the beggarly elements of the world and the cesspools of iniquity and the hangouts of the ungodly, the reason I do not crave and desire and long for those things is because Christ liveth in me. I'm no different from you so far as I, the man, Oliver Green, is concerned, but Christ liveth in me. He is the righteous one. Now, I love this. Through one offering, Hebrews 10:14, through one offering, God in Christ, through the blood, by means of the blood, hath perfected forever all who are sanctified. And all born again believers are sanctified. Because the word means to set apart. When you are born again, you are delivered from the kingdom of darkness into the kingdom of light. You are raised from the deadness of sin to life in Christ. So you are sanctified. If you're saved, you're set apart. And through the offering of his blood, he hath perfected forever. Now I must hurry. Romans 8:28-29. And I want you to hear this, and I want you to keep it in your heart, because it's glorious. Romans 8:28. You know that verse. For we know that all things, and we know that all things work together for good to them that love God. Do you love God? All things work together for good to them that love God, to them who are the called according to his purpose. Well, what is his purpose? What is his purpose? For whom he did foreknow, he also did predestinate to be conformed to the image of his Son, that he might be the firstborn among many brethren. Listen. For whom he did foreknow, he also did predestinate to be conformed to the image of his Son. All things work together for good. You are being molded daily. You are being trimmed and finished and polished. And as the potter molds the vessel, God is molding and making you, because you are predestined, a born-again, blood-washed, redeemed child of God, one who is covered by the blood, one who is indwelt by the Holy Spirit, one who is a possessor of divine nature, is predestined to be conformed to the image of God's Son. He that spared not his own Son, but delivered him up for us all, how shall he not with him also freely give us all things? Who shall lay anything to the charge of God's elect? It is God that justifieth. Hallelujah, what a Savior. Hallelujah, what a Savior. Thank God for the redemption that is in Christ Jesus. Thank God for God. Thank God that he so loved that he gave Jesus. My friend by the radio, are you redeemed? Do you know that you possess redemption? I mean by that, do you know that you are a possessor of divine nature, the Holy Spirit? Are you covered by the blood? If you do not know, I ask you to bow your head and talk to God, and just talk to God like you'd talk to your doctor about a physical problem. Tell God that you want him to redeem you through the blood of Jesus. Father, Father, Father, all who are calling, all who are praying, all who are repenting, all who are believing, redeem them now for Jesus' sake. Amen.
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1: We're witnesses that Jesus truly did rise from the dead. He came forth from the grave alive forevermore. We're witnesses that our Savior is exalted to heaven, that He is risen from the dead and been ascended to heaven.
2: Thank you for joining us today. We've come to the end of another week of broadcasting, but we're delighted to have you with us. I hope you've been listening all week. And we're continuing through the book of Ruth with this series, Be Famous in Bethlehem. May God use this message to speak to your heart today.

I want you to hold your place here and turn maybe to the book of Acts. In the 5th chapter, when the apostles, the followers of our Lord and Savior Jesus Christ, were told not to preach anymore in his name. The Bible says, as they answered the magistrates in Jerusalem in Acts chapter 5 and verse 29, then Peter and the other apostles answered and said, we ought to beg God rather than men. The God of our fathers raised up Jesus, whom ye slew and hanged on a tree. Him hath God exalted with his right hand to be a prince and a savior, for to give repentance to Israel and forgiveness of sins. And we are his witnesses of these things. He said, we've seen this. This happened. And so is also the Holy Ghost, whom God hath given to them that obey him. He said, we are witnesses of the death of Jesus Christ, and you are witnesses of the death of Jesus Christ. You know that Jesus Christ came from heaven's glory. Christ, the Son of God, and went to Calvary's cross and bled and died for our sins. The promised Messiah, Jesus. We are witnesses that he died. We are witnesses that he rose from the dead. We are witnesses that he's exalted to heaven. And we are witnesses that God has given him a ministry, a work to do, the work of saving lost souls. And just as those people witness the wedding and the taking of the bride by Boaz, taking Ruth to be his bride, they said, we are witnesses today of this. We need to know, those of us who say we are followers of the Lamb, the Lord Jesus Christ, that we too are witnesses of what God has done for us. We're witnesses that Jesus truly is the Savior of the world. We're witnesses that Jesus truly did rise from the dead. He came forth from the grave alive forevermore. We're witnesses that our Savior is exalted to heaven, that he has risen from the dead and been ascended to heaven and sits at the right hand of God the Father. And any man, anywhere in all this world that will ask God to forgive his sin and by faith trust Christ as Savior will be saved, will be pardoned from his sin by the Lord Jesus Christ. We're witnesses of this. Now back in the book of Ruth, when these people gathered around about them, they began to give a blessing to Ruth and Boaz. And they said, the Lord make the woman that has come into thine house like Rachel and like Leah, which two did build the house of Israel. And they're talking here about the wives of Jacob. And they're talking about the sons of Jacob, the tribes of the nation of Israel. And they said, may God bless you as he blessed Leah, the wife of Jacob. And may God bless you, Ruth, as he blessed Rachel, the beloved wife of Jacob. And by the way, when we hear that name, Rachel, it reminds us of Bethlehem. If you turn back with me in your Bibles to the book of Genesis, the Word of God says in the 35th chapter of the book of Genesis, as Rachel was giving birth to Benjamin, the Bible says in verse 19, and Rachel died and was buried in the way of Ephrathah, which is Bethlehem. The word Ephrath or Ephrathah is the ancient name for Bethlehem. So the first time we are introduced to Bethlehem here, we find Rachel giving birth, little Joseph and his father Jacob waiting. Joseph waiting for his mother to give birth to his little brother. And as he waits, he's greeted not with good news, but with the sad news that his mother has died. Matter of fact, this is a death chapter, chapter 35, with the death of Deborah, the nurse of Rebekah, the death of Rachel, the wife of Joseph, or wife of Jacob, mother of Joseph, and the death of Isaac, Joseph's granddaddy, Jacob's daddy. But it was in Bethlehem, and if you travel in that part of the world to this day and drive into the city of Bethlehem, or the town of Bethlehem, just upon entering the town of Bethlehem, someone will point out to you as you're driving in a tomb on the side of the road,
And they will tell you that is the tomb of Rachel, where she died, giving birth to Benjamin. But they go on in their blessing in the book of Ruth, 400 years after that death of Rachel. And they said, and do thou worthily in Ephrathah. In other words, Boaz, we want you to do something wonderful, worthily, in our city. And then they add, and be famous. Be famous in Bethlehem. Famous in Bethlehem. Why are places famous? For what happened there? For who was born and who lived there? And just to hear the expression, be famous in Bethlehem. Let people say your name with honor in Bethlehem. When people think about Boaz and Ruth in Bethlehem, may they say something wonderful. May you be famous for what you do. For the child you have. Famous in Bethlehem. And of course, if you're familiar with this story, you know that Ruth and Boaz had a boy by the name of Obed, a worshiper of God, his name means. He had a son named Jesse. And Jesse had 8 sons and 2 daughters in Bethlehem. And his youngest son was named David, king of Israel. Famous? Yes, famous in Bethlehem. But I don't want us to see just part of the story. Because there's something much more famous in Bethlehem than Boaz and Ruth, than Obed and Jesse, and even David. There's someone connected with Bethlehem before whom every knee will bow and every tongue will confess. A famous one, truly famous in Bethlehem. On that starry night, that first Christmas, when the angels came to make their announcement and greeted shepherds, it was in Bethlehem. And when they said, go see this child, it was to Bethlehem that they traveled. And when they came to worship the newborn king, they found him in a manger in Bethlehem. And you can't read this expression, famous in Bethlehem, without thinking about Jesus. In Genesis chapter 3, the human race is plunged into darkness. God created a perfect man and a perfect woman, and they chose to sin. They yielded to temptation and sin, and sent it into the bloodstream of all humanity, and the human race came to know death and separation from God. And every human being that's been born since Adam and Eve sinned against God has been under the sentence of death. Sinners by nature, sinners by conception, sinners by conduct. We behave a certain way because we are a certain way. And the saddest chapter you can read in the Bible is this third chapter of Genesis, as all the human race was plunged into darkness and separation from God because of sin. But in the 15th verse of that third chapter, God said, but the seed of woman. Normally, when you use the word seed, you speak of the seed of a man. But God said the seed of a woman will bruise the head of this serpent. And that's a death blow. That's a fatal blow. And so there would be some Jewish woman in this line of chosen people. There'd someday be some Jewish woman that would give birth to a son
And that son would take care of what must be cared for to bring a people separated from God because of their sin back to God, our Heavenly Father. And where would he be born? He'd be born in Bethlehem. If you turn with me in your Bibles to the first book, the book of Matthew, the first book of the New Testament. And on your way there, I want to read you from the book of Micah, the fifth chapter. The Bible says in verse 2, "But thou, Bethlehem Ephratah, though thou be little," remember that word, "little among the thousands of Judah, yet out of thee shall he come forth unto me, that is to be ruler in Israel, whose goings forth have been from of old, from everlasting." God said here 700 years before Christ was born in Bethlehem that he would be born in Bethlehem. And he says, "Though Bethlehem be little among all the thousands of Judah." Now let's look at our story in Matthew chapter 1 and verse 18. "Now the birth of Jesus Christ was on this wise, when as his mother Mary was espoused to Joseph, before they came together, she was found with child of the Holy Ghost. Then Joseph, her husband, being a just man and not willing to make her a public example, was minded to put her away privately. But while he thought on these things, behold, the angel of the Lord appeared unto him in a dream, saying, 'Joseph, thou son of David, fear not to take unto thee Mary, thy wife, for that which is conceived in her is of the Holy Ghost. And she shall bring forth a son, and thou shalt call his name Jesus. For he shall save his people from their sins.'" Now, this is the promise to all the prophecy God has made concerning the coming of his son, the Messiah, into this world. When the prophet Isaiah said, a sign would be given, a virgin would conceive, people said, "How can a virgin conceive?" It takes the seed of a man joined with a woman to bring about conception. How can a virgin conceive? Well, let's remember in Genesis chapter 3 and verse 15, God said it would be the seed of a woman. A man would have nothing to do with it. And when Joseph heard this woman he was espoused to, engaged to, was going to have a child, he said, "It's not my child." And now may God bless you as you listen to our choir singing, "Look Unto Jesus."

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1: Hi, I'm Todd Nettleton, and this is the Voice of the Martyrs Radio. Church members gathered to worship on a Sunday morning in eastern Kazakhstan. Without warning, a large police squad raided the church service. Law enforcement officials claimed they received an emergency phone call reporting illegal religious activity. The officers waited until the service was concluded, then mothers with small children were allowed to leave. Everyone else was detained. The police filed charges against the pastor and 14 other church members. According to local authorities, the Christians acted unlawfully by observing religious practices in an unapproved location. Pray for churches in eastern Kazakhstan to find favor and be allowed to continue worshiping together.
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0: In the prior broadcast, we were studying passages in the Bible that showed you bad music in the Bible. Show you where it came from. Came from the devil. Show you what it does. It draws people away from the Lord. But it is commonly mistaken for music that is for the Lord because it's connected with idolatry and it's connected with the devil. In this study today, we're going to look at good music in the Bible. And obviously, there is good music in the Bible. In the Bible, when you find the two different lines of music, you find that the good music comes from the Lord, and you find that the bad music comes from the devil. So today, what we're going to do, since we talked all day in our broadcast, about the bad music, today we're going to talk about the good music. Let's go to the book of Job, Job chapter 38. We'll start there. In Job 38, we're going to read verses 6 and 7. The Bible says, "Whereupon are the foundations thereof fastened?" Talking about the earth. "Or who laid the cornerstone thereof? When the morning stars sang together, and all the sons of God shouted for joy." Now this question that was raised here, who laid the cornerstone thereof, when the morning stars sang together and all the sons of God shouted for joy, reveals that joyful singing accompanied creation. You see it if you look at all the rest of the context here. "Where wast thou when I laid the foundations of the earth? Declare if thou hast understanding." You see that? Joyful singing accompanied creation. It's a musical event. The morning stars are angels. If you look at Revelation chapter 1, verse 20, and Revelation chapter 9, verse 1, you see that the stars are angels. That should be no surprise to you. We have a city in the United States called Los Angeles, the city of the angels. That's where Hollywood is, and people who are great movie actors are called movie stars. Isn't that interesting? All right, morning stars are the angels, and since they were singing even before the literal stars were created, because when the earth was made, they were singing, and the stars weren't made until 4 days later. You know, that's an amazing thing. They were praising God for his creative work. In Revelation chapter 4, verse 11, look what the Bible says. Revelation chapter 4, verse 11. The Bible says this: "Thou art worthy, O Lord, to receive glory and honor and power, for thou hast created all things, and for thy pleasure they are and they were created." You know what's happening here? God is being worshipped, and what's being said when he's being worshipped is, "Thou art worthy, O Lord, to receive glory and honor and power, for thou hast created all things, and for thy pleasure they are and were created." And so the morning stars are singing in the sons of God are shouting for joy. They're praising God for his creative work. Now, after creation, so you see the good music has already started before you ever have an earth. After creation, the next time you find someone praising God is in Exodus chapter 15. Exodus chapter 15. In Exodus chapter 15, the Jews have now escaped Egypt, and they have gone across the Red Sea, and Pharaoh and his army and his chariots have been drowned in the sea. And, buddy, they are singing a song of praise to God. Look at Exodus chapter 15, verse 1. "Then sang Moses and the children of Israel this song unto the Lord, and spake, saying, I will sing unto the Lord, for he hath triumphed gloriously. The horse and his rider hath he thrown into the sea." And that song goes all the way down until you get to verse 19. That's a big song. They were really singing. And they were praising God for delivering them from their enemies. But you know, Exodus chapter 15 is not the only song of deliverance that's in the Bible. Deborah and Barak were delivered from Sisera. And in Judges chapter 5, they sang. This is when Sisera was killed. And in Judges chapter 5, verse 1, look what the Bible says. Then sang Deborah and Barak, the son of Abinoam, on that day, saying, Praise ye the Lord for the avenging of Israel when the people willingly offered themselves. And then there you go. Read on down. And that song goes way down there through the chapter. Why? Because that's what people do when God creates things, and that's what people do when God delivers them. David even had a great song of deliverance. 2 Samuel chapter 22. 2 Samuel chapter 22. Look what the Bible says. 2 Samuel chapter 22. Read verse 1. David spake unto the Lord the words of this song in the day that the Lord had delivered him out of the hand of all his enemies and out of the hand of Saul. And then he sings. You see, this praising God for his marvelous works, praising God for his salvation, praising God for his creation, praising God for his deliverance, that's what these songs in the Bible are about. In Numbers chapter 21, in Numbers chapter 21, God is being praised. You know what the Jews are praising him for? They're praising God for provision, for giving them water in the wilderness. Numbers chapter 21, and look at verse 17. Then Israel sang this song, Spring up, O well, sing ye unto it. The princes digged the well, the nobles of the people digged it by the direction of the lawgiver with their staves, and from the wilderness they went to Matanah, and so forth. What are they doing? Singing a song, praising God. In Deuteronomy chapter 32, God gave Israel a song. And this song is actually a witness against them. In Deuteronomy chapter 32, it is a witness against them. And it is a testimony to them when they are to turn back and get right with God. God gave Israel in Deuteronomy chapter 32 a song as a witness when they would end up turning to other gods and serving them. Deuteronomy 31 verse 20, read what the Bible says. For when I shall have brought them into the land which I swear unto their fathers that floweth with milk and honey, and they shall have eaten and filled themselves in wax and fat, then will they turn unto other gods and serve them and provoke me and break my covenant. Then they're supposed to sing this song and remind themselves of their need to turn back to God. You see, these songs that are written here are like ballads, praising God for his creation, praising God for the deliverance from Pharaoh, which is a song that will be sung at the second coming of the Lord Jesus Christ as well when we're delivered, you know, when the world is delivered from the Antichrist. Praising for defeat of Sisera. Again, many Second Advent references in that song. 2 Samuel 22, many Second Advent references. Those songs, listen, are prophetic. Because not only do they sing about the history and ballad of the deliverance from those that were the enemies, but they also speak of the future deliverance when Jesus Christ will come and deliver Israel from its enemies. They're fabulous songs. Look at 1 Kings chapter 4. The most prolific songwriter, 1 Kings chapter 4. And look at verse 32. Speaking of Solomon, he spake 3,000 proverbs, and his songs were 1,005. He wrote 1,005 songs to praise the Lord. In 1 Chronicles chapter 25, you know what David had? David had 288 men who prophesied with harps, psalteries, cymbals, and horns. He also had 4,000 men who praised the Lord with instruments that he made. Turn to 1 Chronicles chapter 23. 1 Chronicles chapter 23, and look at verse 5. I'm telling you, singing, praising God with song, huge in the Bible. 1 Chronicles 23, look at verse 5. Moreover, 4,000 men were porters, and 4,000 praised the Lord with the instruments which I made, said David, to praise therewith. And then, in addition to all this, there are all these psalms. There's 150 of those. And we call it the Book of Solomon, or we call it Solomon. But if you go to it, it's called the Song of Solomon. The Song of Solomon. And you read all of that thing, that's a song about the relationship with Solomon and his bride. And it speaks specifically about a relationship with Jesus Christ and his bride. Listen, the Bible is loaded with good music. Now, in the New Testament, we find very specific instructions from Paul concerning music. Let's turn to Ephesians chapter 5, verse 19, and let's see what these instructions are. Ephesians chapter 5, and look at verse 19. Speaking to yourselves in psalms and hymns and spiritual songs, singing and making melody in your heart to the Lord, giving thanks always for all things unto God and the Father in the name of our Lord Jesus Christ. Okay, I read Ephesians chapter 5, verses 19 and 20. Now notice this. In good music, where is the melody? It's in your heart. And the songs are sung to the Lord. And they are songs that are sung with gratitude. Now, when you think about those being psalms and hymns and spiritual songs, remember, in the Old Testament, all the category of singing had to do with salvation, their deliverance from enemies. It had to do with prophecy, second coming of the Lord Jesus Christ, and had to do with admonition, like Deuteronomy 32. The song reminds them, oops, you've turned to idols, and God gave us a song to turn us back to Him. You see that? They are songs that teach. They are songs that preach. They are songs concerning the Word of God. I mean, you know that because they're written here. So from Ephesians 5:19, what we find is that good music falls into three categories. First, they're psalms. Now, I wonder where those are. You know where they are. You know where they are. When you first start reading your Bible, a lot of times people will go to the book of Psalms and start reading there. Certainly, if you haven't been reading your Bible and suddenly you hit a calamity, people want to go to the Psalms. You know where they are and you know what those are. And do you know many of these Psalms have been put to music? So when you read over here and you look at these Psalms that are written here, these are songs and prayers and many of them written to be played with music. For instance, in Psalm 87, the Bible says with that little piece right there before the first verse, that little intro, it says, a psalm or song for the sons of Korah. In Psalm 88, a song or psalm for the sons of Korah, the chief musician upon Melath, and so forth. And you read that through there, you realize these things were written to be sung. So we know where the psalms are, we know what those are, and you can find music for the psalms today. There's a book called A Psaltery, and it has words and music so that you can sing from the psalms. All right? Second, in this passage of Ephesians 5:19, are hymns. Now, you know what hymns are because they're found in your hymn book. And our hymn book, I think, has over 500 hymns. And you know something? Those hymns are just like those songs that you've been reading in the Bible. They deal with salvation. Like we have a song, Saved by the Blood, deals with salvation. They deal with prophecy. There's a song in the hymn book, When We See Christ. When We See Christ. There's another psalm or hymn that says, What a day that will be. What a day that will be. When my Jesus I shall see, and I look upon his face, the one who saved me by his grace. It's prophetic. And you know what it does? It has to do with the second coming of the Lord Jesus Christ. It has to do with our rapture and seeing Jesus Christ face to face. As a matter of fact, there's a hymn in there called Face to Face. So you see, the hymns that are in the hymn book line up with what you find in the Bible. Prophetic, God-honoring, They deal with things like creation, deal with things like salvation, deal with things like the second coming of the Lord Jesus Christ. When the roll is called up yonder, I'll be there. Prophetic. Salvation. Hymn book. Hymn book. That's where hymns are found, in the hymn book. And then there are spiritual songs. Psalms and hymns and spiritual songs. Now, spiritual songs are songs that appeal to the Spirit. They minister to the Spirit. They edify the Spirit. They don't minister to the flesh, and they don't minister to the soul. You've heard of soul music. They don't minister to the flesh. You know, that feel, that thing, that loud music, and that beginning to sway and all that stuff. And the head goes back and the thing becomes passive. You know what I'm talking about. And spiritual songs are sung to spiritual instruments that are played to minister to the Spirit. And we're going to look at a passage here in just a bit about some music that was played that ministered to the Spirit. The more that spiritual instruments are played, the more ministry to the Spirit. Now, the more spiritual instruments in the Bible are trumpets, psalteries, harps, timbrels, stringed instruments, organs, even cymbals and horns. You say, where'd you get that list from? Psalm 150. Psalm 150. I mean, Lord tell you what kind of instruments. He doesn't tell you how they ought to be played, but once you get a good taste of what you're reading here in the Scripture, you understand how they're to be played. But he lists them all in Psalm 150. Praise him with the sound of the trumpet. Praise him with the psaltery and harp. Praise him with the timbrel. Praise him with the stringed instruments and organs. Praise him with loud cymbals. Praise him upon the high-sounding cymbals. Let everything that hath breath, there you go, singing, praise the Lord. Now, and here he also says, praise him with the dance. That's what Miriam did in Exodus chapter 15 when they were delivered. She took the timbrel and they added a dance with it. But let me tell you something. It wasn't a sensual dance like you found when we talked about the bad music yesterday. Now, some of these instruments can be played to a sensual rhythm, and they can stir up the flesh rather than minister to the Spirit. Let me tell you, today, people rarely sing the Psalms. They rarely sing the Psalms, although there are many beautiful melodies to which they may be sung. I've got a friend of mine that pastors up in Alaska, and we were at a missions conference last year, and he led some of the singing, and he led us in Psalms. I'm going to tell you something, man. That is some good singing. So that's out today. Nobody's singing the Psalms. I'll tell you something else. The hymn books have been shelved in a lot of churches, and they've been replaced by choruses that are displayed up on the wall. And so you've lost all of that good testimony concerning prophecy, salvation, creation, deliverance, all those kind of things. They've been replaced by choruses, and you know, you've heard, and it's been a long time since anybody's used the phrase, 7-11 songs, seven words that are sung over and over again 11 times, call them 7-11 songs, choruses. And that's very true, by the way. And today, so the psalms are gone, the hymn books are gone in many churches, and today the spiritual songs are no longer spiritual songs. They've been replaced by Christian rock. There's no such thing. It's rock music. And they've been replaced by Christian, what I call cocktail music. It's the kind of stuff you used to listen to in the background of cocktail lounges in really, really, five-star hotel type things. Written to be sung and appeal to the flesh. The song services are led by praise teams. I think of praise teams as cheerleaders conducting a pep rally for Jesus. And now preaching only occupies about a fourth of the service, because the song piece is the big piece. And the preaching is not so much preaching as it is motivational speaking. You see, the purpose of biblical music, the purpose of good music in the service, is not to draw a crowd. It never was. The music that draws the crowd is the devil's music that we looked at yesterday. But good music is you don't see that purpose in here. Speaking to yourself psalms and hymns and spiritual songs to draw a crowd. No, it never said anything about that. Listen, Colossians 3:16 says that the kind of music that we are to sing is music, Colossians 3:16, that is to let the word of Christ dwell in you richly in all wisdom, teaching and admonishing one another in psalms and hymns and spiritual songs, singing with grace in your hearts to the Lord. The purpose of that is for teaching. The purpose of that is for admonishing. And the old hymns did that. And the psalms do that. You see, the song service, if you will, paves the way for the word of God to be taught. It paves the way for the word of God to be preached, where it can dwell in you. Listen, when the kids were little, we taught them songs like, Mary had a little lamb, little lamb, little lamb. And now here I am, you know, so many years later, decades later, and I can still sing that song. We go to the nursing home and we preach, and there are people that sing along with us. They can't even remember their own names, but they remember the words of those songs. Why? That word of Christ dwells richly in you when you sing. Spiritual singing is to accompany good preaching. It's not to replace it. You see what happens? Good music drives evil spirits away. Good music drives you away from idolatry, drives you away from sin. And evil spirits come, you know what they come for when they come to a service? They come to steal the word of God being preached. In Mark chapter 4, when the word of God is being preached and sown, you know what happens to that word that falls on the wayside? Mark chapter 4, verse 15 says, "These are they by the wayside where the word is sown, and when they have heard, Satan cometh immediately and taketh away the word that was sown in their heart." That's what evil spirits do. You know, you can probably remember Saul had real trouble with evil spirits when he began to envy David. And so in 1 Samuel chapter 16, watch what happens. 1 Samuel chapter 16. Look at verse 13. "Samuel took the horn of oil and anointed him," that's David, "in the midst of his brethren, and the Spirit of the Lord came upon David from that day forward." The Spirit of the Lord came upon David from that day forward. "So Samuel rose up and went to Ramah." Now, Saul had already messed up and disobeyed the Lord, and so an evil spirit was troubling him. Look at verse 14. "But the Spirit of the Lord departed from Saul, and an evil spirit from the Lord troubled him." Oh, man, that's a terrible thing. That evil spirit troubled him. So what happened? Well, they got David, who was a cunning player on a harp, verse 16. And in verses 22 and 23, Saul sent to Jesse, saying, "Let David, I pray thee, stand before me, for he hath found favor in my sight." And it came to pass, when the evil spirit from God was upon Saul, that David took an harp and played with his hand. So Saul was refreshed and was well, and the spirit, that evil spirit, departed from him. That's what good music will do for you. Today's music, this modern stuff that's played called Christian rock and all that stuff, can do nothing of the kind. And the reason it can't remove any evil spirit that might be troubling somebody that goes there is because it's the devil's music. Listen, just because the lyrics say something about Jesus doesn't mean that the music is Christian, because it doesn't fit the description what we've seen in Colossians chapter 3 and Ephesians chapter 5. It's the world's music. You say, how do you know? Listen to it. Listen to the music and then go to some restaurant or some club, if you will. I wouldn't go to one, but you might. And you know what you're going to hear? You're going to hear the same kind of music. And you know what John said? John said in 1 John chapter 2, verse 15, "Love not the world, neither the things that are in the world. If any man love the world, the love of the Father is not in him." Amen, amen. I was in a restaurant just the other day, and there was music in the background, and it was played loud enough so that I could tell it was rock music, but low enough so that I couldn't hear the lyrics, and probably couldn't have understood the lyrics anyway, because usually in that kind of music, they're pretty sultry, and they're pretty jammed up with the music, so it's really hard to tell. And later, I was having supper with one of the guys that works at the restaurant, and somebody commented about, "Oh, I didn't know y'all played Christian music there." And I thought to myself, that was Christian music? Oh, it didn't sound anything of the kind. It sounded just like the stuff that's played in the other restaurants. It sounded exactly like the world's music. And that's no surprise, because that's worldly people trying to attract worldly people to a concert that is supposedly a concert for Jesus. You know, Christians are reluctant to admit that their Christian rock, or their, I call it, Christian cocktail lounge music is bad music. And the reason they're reluctant to admit that is because they like it. And in this day of apostasy, that's what you would expect. Synthesized keyboards, electric guitars, drums, light shows. Those are not the instruments of Psalm 150. That's not the music of Ephesians chapter 5. That's not the music of Colossians chapter 3. Those instruments are the instruments of the world's rock bands. Those are rock people that come in because they know there is a substantial market among Christian people. You know what I would say to you? I don't know if you're going to do it or not, but I would avoid those things. I would stay away from that kind of music, and I would stick with God's good music. I pray that this study in the prior broadcast and in today has led you to a better understanding of music in the Bible. I pray that it's given you also some guide about the kind of music you ought to be listening to and the kind of music you ought not to be listening to. Amen.
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2: Chapter 35. The word which came unto Jeremiah from the Lord in the days of Jehoiakim the son of Josiah, king of Judah, saying, Go unto the house of the Rechabites, and speak unto them, and bring them into the house of the Lord, into one of the chambers, and give them wine to drink. Then I took Jaazaniah the son of Jeremiah, the son of Habazaniah, and his brethren, and all his sons, and the whole house of the Rechabites, and I brought them into the house of the Lord, into the chamber of the sons of Hanan, the son of Igdaliah, a man of God, which was by the chamber of the princes, which was above the chamber of Maaseiah the son of Shallum, the keeper of the door. And I set before the sons of the house of the Rechabites pots full of wine and cups, and I said unto them, Drink ye wine. But they said, We will drink no wine. For Jonadab the son of Rechab our father commanded us, saying, Ye shall drink no wine, neither ye nor your sons forever. Neither shall ye build house, nor sow seed, nor plant vineyard, nor have any. But all your days ye shall dwell in tents, that ye may live many days in the land where ye be strangers. Thus have we obeyed the voice of Jonadab the son of Rechab our father in all that he hath charged us, to drink no wine all our days, we, our wives, our sons, nor our daughters, nor to build houses for us to dwell in. Neither have we vineyard, nor field, nor seed, but we have dwelt in tents, and have obeyed, and done according to all that Jonadab our father commanded us. But it came to pass, when Nebuchadrezzar king of Babylon came up into the land, that we said, Come, and let us go to Jerusalem, for fear of the army of the Chaldeans, and for fear of the army of the Syrians. So we dwell at Jerusalem. Then came the word of the Lord unto Jeremiah, saying, Thus saith the Lord of hosts, the God of Israel, Go and tell the men of Judah and the inhabitants of Jerusalem, Will ye not receive instruction to hearken to my words, saith the Lord? The words of Jonadab the son of Rechab, that he commanded his sons not to drink wine, are performed. For unto this day they drink none, but obey their father's commandment. Notwithstanding, I have spoken unto you, rising early and speaking, but ye hearkened not unto me. I have sent also unto you all my servants the prophets, rising up early and sending them, saying, Return ye now every man from his evil way, and amend your doings, and go not after other gods to serve them, and ye shall dwell in the land which I have given to you and to your fathers. But ye have not inclined your ear, nor hearkened unto me. Because the sons of Jonadab the son of Rechab have performed the commandment of their father which he commanded them, but this people hath not hearkened unto me, therefore thus saith the Lord God of hosts, the God of Israel. Behold, I will bring upon Judah and upon all the inhabitants of Jerusalem all the evil that I have pronounced against them. Because I have spoken unto them, but they have not heard, and I have called unto them, but they have not answered. And Jeremiah said unto the house of the Rechabites, Thus saith the Lord of hosts, the God of Israel, Because ye have obeyed the commandment of Jonadab your father, and kept all his precepts, and done according unto all that he hath commanded you, therefore thus saith the Lord of hosts, the God of Israel, Jonadab the son of Rechab shall not want a man to stand before me forever. Chapter 36. And it came to pass in the fourth year of Jehoiakim the son of Josiah, king of Judah, that this word came unto Jeremiah from the Lord, saying, Take thee a roll of a book, and write therein all the words that I have spoken unto thee against Israel and against Judah and against all the nations, from the day I spake unto thee, from the days of Josiah, even unto this day. It may be that the house of Judah will hear all the evil which I purpose to do unto them, that they may return every man from his evil way, that I may forgive their iniquity and their sin. Then Jeremiah called Baruch the son of Neriah, and Baruch wrote from the mouth of Jeremiah all the words of the Lord which he had spoken unto him upon a roll of a book. And Jeremiah commanded Baruch, saying, I am shut up, I cannot go into the house of the Lord. Therefore go thou, and read in the roll which thou hast written from my mouth the words of the Lord in the ears of the people in the Lord's house upon the fasting day. And also thou shalt read them in the ears of all Judah that come out of their cities. It may be they will present their supplication before the Lord, and will return every one from his evil way. For great is the anger and the fury that the Lord hath pronounced against this people. And Barak the son of Neriah did according to all that Jeremiah the prophet commanded him, reading in the book the words of the Lord in the Lord's house. And it came to pass in the 5th year of Jehoiakim the son of Josiah, king of Judah, in the 9th month, that they proclaimed a fast before the Lord to all the people in Jerusalem, and to all the people that came from the cities of Judah unto Jerusalem. Then read Barak in the book the words of Jeremiah in the house of the Lord, in the chamber of Gemariah the son of Shaphan the scribe, in the higher court, at the entry of the new gate of the Lord's house, in the ears of all the people. When Micaiah the son of Gemariah the son of Shaphan had heard out of the book all the words of the Lord, then he went down into the king's house, into the scribe's chamber, and lo, all the princes sat there, even Elishama the scribe, and Eliah the son of Shemaiah, and Elnathan the son of Achbor, and Gemariah the son of Shaphan, and Zedekiah the son of Hananiah, and all the princes. Then Micaiah declared unto them all the words that he had heard when Barak read the book in the ears of the people. Therefore all the princes sent Jehudi the son of Nethaniah the son of Shelemiah the son of Cushai unto Barak, saying, Take in thine hand the roll wherein thou hast read in the ears of the people, and come. So Barak the son of Neriah took the roll in his hand and came unto them. And they said unto him, Sit down now, and read it in our ears. So Barak read it in their ears. Now it came to pass, when they had heard all the words, they were afraid both one and other, and said unto Barak, We will surely tell the king of all these words. And they asked Barak, saying, Tell us now, how didst thou write all these words at his mouth? Then Barak answered them, He pronounced all these words unto me with his mouth, and I wrote them with ink in the book. Then said the princes unto Barak, Go, hide thee, thou and Jeremiah, and let no man know where ye be. And they went into the king into the court, but they laid up the roll in the chamber of Elishama the scribe, and told all the words in the ears of the king. So the king sent Jehudi to fetch the roll, and he took it out of Elishama the scribe's chamber. And Jehudi read it in the ears of the king, and in the ears of all the princes which stood beside the king. Now the king sat in the winter house in the 9th month, and there was a fire on the hearth burning before him. And it came to pass that when Jehudi had read 3 or 4 leaves, he cut it with the penknife, and cast it into the fire that was on the hearth, until all the roll was consumed in the fire that was on the hearth. Yet they were not afraid, nor rent their garments, neither the king nor any of his servants that heard all these words. Nevertheless, Elnathan and Eliah and Gemariah had made intercession to the king that he would not burn the roll, but he would not hear them. But the king commanded Jeramiel the son of Hamelech, and Sariah the son of Azrael, and Shelemiah the son of Abdeel, to take Barak the scribe and Jeremiah the prophet. But the Lord hid them. Then the word of the Lord came to Jeremiah, after that the king had burned the roll and the words which Barak wrote at the mouth of Jeremiah, saying, Take thee again another roll, and write in it all the former words that were in the first roll, which Jehoiakim the king of Judah hath burned. And thou shalt say to Jehoiakim king of Judah, Thus saith the Lord, Thou hast burned this roll, saying, Why hast thou written therein, saying, The king of Babylon shall certainly come and destroy this land, and shall cause to cease from thence man and beast? Therefore, thus saith the Lord of Jehoiakim king of Judah, He shall have none to sit upon the throne of David, and his dead body shall be cast out in the day to the heat, and in the night to the frost. And I will punish him and his seed and his servants for their iniquity. And I will bring upon them and upon the inhabitants of Jerusalem and upon the men of Judah all the evil that I have pronounced against them. But they hearkened not. Then took Jeremiah another roll and gave it to Barak the scribe, the son of Neriah, who wrote therein from the mouth of Jeremiah all the words of the book which Jehoiakim king of Judah had burned in the fire. And there were added besides unto them many like words. Chapter 37. And King Zedekiah the son of Josiah reigned instead of Coniah the son of Jehoiakim, whom Nebuchadrezzar king of Babylon made king in the land of Judah. But neither he nor his servants, nor the people of the land, did hearken unto the words of the Lord which he spake by the prophet Jeremiah. And Zedekiah the king sent Jehukal the son of Shelemiah, and Zephaniah the son of Maaseiah the priest, to the prophet Jeremiah, saying, Pray now unto the Lord our God for us. Now Jeremiah came in and went out among the people, for they had not put him into prison. Then Pharaoh's army was come forth out of Egypt, and when the Chaldeans that besieged Jerusalem heard tidings of them, they departed from Jerusalem. Then came the word of the Lord unto the prophet Jeremiah, saying, Thus saith the Lord the God of Israel, Thus shall ye say to the king of Judah, that sent you unto me to inquire of me. Behold, Pharaoh's army, which has come forth to help you, shall return to Egypt and to their own land. And the Chaldeans shall come again and fight against this city and take it and burn it with fire. Thus saith the Lord, deceive not yourselves, saying, the Chaldeans shall surely depart from us. For they shall not depart. For though ye had smitten the whole army of the Chaldeans that fight against you, and there remained but wounded men among them, yet should they rise up every man in his tent and burn this city with fire. And it came to pass that when the army of the Chaldeans was broken up from Jerusalem for fear of Pharaoh's army, then Jeremiah went forth out of Jerusalem to go into the land of Benjamin, to separate himself thence in the midst of the people. And when he was in the gate of Benjamin, a captain of the ward was there, whose name was Irijah, the son of Shelemiah, the son of Hananiah. And he took Jeremiah the prophet, saying, thou fallest away to the Chaldeans. Then said Jeremiah, it is false, I fall not away to the Chaldeans. But he hearkened not to him. So Irijah took Jeremiah, and brought him to the princes. Wherefore the princes were wroth with Jeremiah, and smote him, and put him in prison in the house of Jonathan the scribe, for they had made that the prison. When Jeremiah was entered into the dungeon, and into the cabins, and Jeremiah had remained there many days, then Zedekiah the king sent and took him out. And the king asked him secretly in his house, and said, is there any word from the Lord? And Jeremiah said, there is. For, said he, thou shalt be delivered into the hand of the king of Babylon. Moreover, Jeremiah said unto King Zedekiah, what have I offended against thee, or against thy servants, or against this people, that ye have put me in prison? Where are now your prophets, which prophesied unto you, saying, the king of Babylon shall not come against you, nor against this land? Therefore, hear now, I pray thee, O my lord the king, let my supplication, I pray thee, be accepted before thee, that thou cause me not to return to the house of Jonathan the scribe, lest I die there. Then Zedekiah the king commanded that they should commit Jeremiah into the court of the prison, and that they should give him daily a piece of bread out of the baker's street, until all the bread in the city was spent. Thus Jeremiah remained in the court of the prison. Chapter 38. Then Shephatiah the son of Mattan, and Gedaliah the son of Pashur, and Jukal the son of Shelemiah, and Pashur the son of Malchiah, heard the words that Jeremiah had spoken unto all the people, saying, thus saith the Lord, he that remaineth in this city shall die by the sword, by the famine, and by the pestilence. But he that goeth forth to the Chaldeans shall live, for he shall have his life for a prey, and shall live. Thus saith the Lord, this city shall surely be given into the hand of the king of Babylon's army, which shall take it. Therefore the princes said unto the king, we beseech thee, let this man be put to death, for thus he weakeneth the hands of the men of war that remain in this city, and the hands of all the people, in speaking such words unto them. For this man seeketh not the welfare of this people, but the hurt. Then Zedekiah the king said, behold, he is in your hand, for the king is not he that can do anything against you. Then took they Jeremiah, and cast him into the dungeon of Malchiah the son of Hamelech, that was in the court of the prison. And they let down Jeremiah with cords. And in the dungeon there was no water, but mire. So Jeremiah sunk in the mire. Now when Ebed-Melech the Ethiopian, one of the eunuchs which was in the king's house, heard that they had put Jeremiah in the dungeon, the king then sitting in the gate of Benjamin, Ebed-Melech went forth out of the king's house and spake to the king, saying, my lord the king, these men have done evil in all that they have done to Jeremiah the prophet, whom they have cast into the dungeon. And he is like to die for hunger in the place where he is, for there is no more bread in the city. Then the king commanded Ebed-Melech the Ethiopian, saying, take from hence 30 men with thee, and take up Jeremiah the prophet out of the dungeon before he die. So Ebed-Melech took the men with him, and went into the house of the king under the treasury, and took thence old cast clouts and old rotten rags, and let them down by cords into the dungeon to Jeremiah. And Ebed-Melech the Ethiopian said unto Jeremiah, put now these old cast clouts and rotten rags under thine armholes, under the cords. And Jeremiah did so. So they drew up Jeremiah with cords, and took him up out of the dungeon, and Jeremiah remained in the court of the prison. Then Zedekiah the king sent, and took Jeremiah the prophet unto him, into the third entry that is in the house of the Lord. And the king said unto Jeremiah, I will ask thee a thing, hide nothing from me. Then Jeremiah said unto Zedekiah, if I declare it unto thee, wilt thou not surely put me to death? And if I give thee counsel, wilt thou not hearken unto me? So Zedekiah the king sware secretly unto Jeremiah, saying, as the Lord liveth that made us this soul, I will not put thee to death. neither will I give thee into the hand of these men that seek thy life. Then said Jeremiah unto Zedekiah, Thus saith the Lord, the God of hosts, the God of Israel, If thou wilt assuredly go forth unto the king of Babylon's princes, then thy soul shall live, and this city shall not be burned with fire, and thou shalt live, and thine house. But if thou wilt not go forth to the king of Babylon's princes, then shall this city be given into the hand of the Chaldeans, and they shall burn it with fire, and thou shalt not escape out of their hand. And Zedekiah the king said unto Jeremiah, I am afraid of the Jews that are fallen to the Chaldeans, lest they deliver me into their hand, and they mock me. But Jeremiah said, They shall not deliver thee. Obey, I beseech thee, the voice of the Lord which I speak unto thee. So it shall be well unto thee, and thy soul shall live. But if thou refuse to go forth, this is the word that the Lord hath showed me. And behold, all the women that are left in the king of Judah's house shall be brought forth to the king of Babylon's princes, and these women shall say, Thy friends have set thee on, and have prevailed against thee. Thy feet are sunk in the mire, and they are turned away back. So they shall bring out all thy wives and thy children to the Chaldeans. And thou shalt not escape out of their hand, but shalt be taken by the hand of the king of Babylon, and thou shalt cause this city to be burned with fire. Then said Zedekiah unto Jeremiah, Let no man know of these words, and thou shalt not die. But if the princes hear that I have talked with thee, and they come unto thee, and say unto thee, Declare unto us now what thou hast said unto the king, hide it not from us, and we will not put thee to death, also what the king said unto thee, then thou shalt say unto them, I presented my supplication before the king, that he would not cause me to return to Jonathan's house to die there. Then came all the princes unto Jeremiah, and asked him, and he told them, according to all these words that the king had commanded. So they left off speaking with him, for the matter was not perceived. So Jeremiah abode in the court of the prison until the day that Jerusalem was taken, and he was there when Jerusalem was taken.

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